The baritone sax work of Jerry Mulligan with Cole Porter's All of You. That reminded us of the Gerald Marks tune, All of Me. No connection at all except the similar titles. And we thought we'd play an instrumental version of All of Me that was performed by the German bandleader, pianist, and arranger Thilo Wolff.

You can tell that the German orchestra of Thilo Wolff is based on the beat of Count Basie. He was a Count Basie aficionado, Thilo Wolff. He was and is. Count Basie's style and Thilo Wolff's piano and all of me. Oh, back to Cole Porter now, who wrote Always True to You in My Fashion. It was performed live with George Shearing and the voice of Peggy Lee back in 1959. We're going to recreate that moment. A great moment in music. The voice of Peggy Lee, the piano of George Shearing, the composition of Cole Porter.

0: As I recall, that was a disc jockey convention. That performance was made at a convention of disc jockeys, detest that phrase, in 1959. They were really record announcers, or as they say in England, presenters. Maybe that's a little too formal. At any rate, it's one of the Cole Porter tunes we're featuring this hour. It was Peggy Lee with George Shearing and his quintet, and always true to you in my fashion.
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0: The direction of this hour of our Don Kennedy show is the music of Cole Porter, the witty lyrics and the outstanding music, both in most cases written by Cole Porter himself. And here's one with Count Basie in the orchestra and the voice of Tony Bennett. When we were mentioning the similarity of the sound of Thilo Wolff, the German orchestra, Thilo Wolff being a fan of Count Basie, we thought we'd better play some Count Basie, because nobody, of course, can replace the sound of the original Basie band. Here they are with one of the Cole Porter tunes we're featuring, Anything Goes. It's the voice of Tony Bennett.

Oh, that was Count Basie's orchestra with the piano of Count Basie, of course, and the voice of Tony Bennett and Cole Porter's Anything Goes. Cole Porter, our featured performer, our featured writer on this hour. Not everything on this hour will be by Cole Porter, but a lot of it will be. For example, Begin the Begin is the most popular of the all-time Cole Porter melodies. The strange thing about it is that Begin the Begin in the early 1930s in a show the name of which we do not remember was not very popular. But then Artie Shaw recorded it a few years later, 5 or 6 years later in 1939, and it became intensely popular as an instrumental. Begin the Begin by Artie Shaw is one of the recordings that has sold more than any other recording in the big band era.

Artie Shaw's Begin the Begin was originally on the other side of Indian Love Call with a novelty vocal by Tony Pastor. That, they thought, would be the A-side. They were wrong. It was Begin the Begin, one of the biggest-selling all-time recordings by Artie Shaw, and one of the all-time biggest-selling recordings of all time by any of the big bands in the big band era. Another Cole Porter melody,

0: is reproduced now in a recording that was released only recently. It was unreleased until just a few years ago. Martha Tilton, who gained her original fame with the Benny Goodman Orchestra, sings Cole Porter's Blow, Gabriel, Blow. She recorded it in later years, in the 1950s.
1: Do you hear that playing?
2: I hear that playing.
1: Do you know who's playing?
2: No, who's that, Martha?
1: Why, it's Gabriel.

0: The chances are we'll never know who played the trumpet on that recording of Martha Tilton singing Blow Gabriel Blow, one of the compositions, Words and Music by Cole Porter, being featured on this hour of the Don Kennedy Show.
1: Here at the 1920s Radio Network, it's all about the past. 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
0: This DK show is being devoted to the music and the lyrics of Cole Porter. Not all the music on this hour will be by Cole Porter, but most of it will, it's turning out to be. These programs unfold in unusual ways, and it turns out that most of the music is by Cole Porter. There was so much of it, and we're featuring it here on this DK show. Vic Damone and that magnificent voice of his, never as appreciated as it should have been. Vic Damone sings, surprisingly, one of the Cole Porter tunes. It's one that has emotional meaning. In the still of the night, with the voice of Vic Damone.

Another Cole Porter gem in the still of the night, the magnificent voice of Victor Moon. Another magnificent voice is one that took everybody by surprise back in the beginning. He wanted to be a jazz piano player. You know who I'm talking about, of course. We've said this so many times. Nat Cole just sang because somebody wanted him to sing and then suddenly found his voice. It was the most popular part of his performance, and his trio became a thing of the past. From an album called Just One of Those Things, here's the title tune by Nat King Cole.

just one of those crazy flames, one of those bells that now and then rings, just one of those things. It was just one of those nights, just one of those fabulous flights, a trip to the moon on gossamer wings, just one of those things. If we thought a bit of the end of it when we started painting the town.

just one of those bells that now and then ring, just one of those things.

0: just one of those things.
1: Another of the Cole Porter tunes that we're featuring on this hour, that was Nat King Cole, and we know that was Billy May's orchestra, and just one of those things. There are certain people you miss. And one of the vocalists we miss deeply is Dinah Shore. I don't know why, because we didn't know Dinah Shore personally, but her music, we miss her music. She sang with such feeling, and also, once in a while, with a kind of tongue-in-cheek humor. There was a humanity, a depth about Dinah Shore that we miss. And here's one of her performances. It's the Red Norvo Quartet, and Dinah Shore is singing It's the Wrong Time in the Wrong Place, But It's All Right with Me. It is, of course, a composition by Cole Porter being featured this hour.

With feeling and with a bit of the subtle suggestiveness that often occurred in the lyrics of Cole Porter, and sometimes occurred in the presentation of Dinah Shore. It was all right with me. It's All Right With Me was done with the Dinah Shore accompaniment by the Red Norvo Quintet. We said quartet earlier. We misspoke. It was the Red Norvo Quintet. We're featuring some Cole Porter throughout the hour.

0: 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That's what we do here. We're the 1920s Radio Network.
1: On this 1 hour, a salute to the music of Cole Porter on the Don Kennedy Show Hour. On this hour, we featured some vocalists who are extremely well known. But this one is not quite as well known. Her name is Jerry Southern. She was a composer herself and a fine piano player and an impressive vocalist. She had a style that was so intimate, and this is an example of that style. It's Jerry Southern singing a tune that we think will reach out to you if you've never heard her before, and will certainly remind you of her style if you have. Get Out of Town is the name of it. It's one of those Cole Porter tunes that has a meaning beyond the immediate lyric meaning.

That was the voice of Jerry Southern with Get Out of Town. We're so used to hearing the Andrews Sisters perform novelty melodies, I think it would be unusual to hear them sing something by Cole Porter, fairly serious music. Even though it's whimsical in its lyric content, these are the Andrews Sisters, inevitably introduced as Patty, Maxine, and Laverne, and the Cole Porter melody, You Do Something to Me.

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1: As always, it's been great to be with you during this session of the Don Kennedy Show and the music of Cole Porter. And I hope maybe you'll consider returning again sometime before too long.

There was another of those Cole Porter melodies. It was the Ralph Sharon Trio, as you probably guessed, and one of our instrumental fill tunes. It was I've Got You Under My Skin, beautifully performed by the Ralph Sharon Trio, as always. Our very favorite, well, no, that's wrong, one of the three or four of our very favorite Frank Sinatra recordings is a Cole Porter composition. It's Klaus Ogerman on the orchestra with Antonio Carlos Jobim, and I Concentrate on You. It's so soft and gentle and meaningful. Frank Sinatra sings.

There was Antonio Carlos Jobim playing his guitar, and later on going boop ba ba do do do, or something like that, softly vocalizing in the background, while Frank Sinatra sang in the foreground. It was Cole Porter's I Concentrate on You. Come to think of it, we concentrate on you here at the DK Show. The whole idea is to entertain you and maybe introduce you to some melodies that you hadn't heard recently or maybe never heard before. And I hope we've accomplished that this hour. Would you consider being with us again sometime in the near future? We'd be honored to have you because it's, as we've said before, silly to do this if you're not there. I'm Don Kennedy.

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1: The Johnson Wax Program with Fibber McGee and Molly. The makers of Johnson's Wax, Johnson's Self-Polishing Glow Coats, present Marion and Jim Jordan as Fibber McGee and Molly with Bill Thompson, the King's Men, and Billy Mills Orchestra. The show opens with This Cat Beloved.

0: today, folks, we enter 79 Wistful Vista right along with the master of the house. As he opens the front gate, we follow close behind. As he runs up the porch steps, so do we. As he opens the front door, we also slip in. And as he kisses his waiting wife, we find Fibber McGee and Molly.
1: Hi, Molly.
2: Hello, dearie. What are you hiding behind your back? Let me see.
1: Oh, nothing much. Just a few flowers. Here.
2: Oh, a bouquet of roses.
1: Yeah.
2: Ah, they're so lovely.
1: Oh, it wasn't anything that any red blood...
2: McGee, what have you been up to?
1: Well, what you mean, Molly?
2: You know very well what I mean, McGee.
1: Huh?
2: When a man brings his wife flowers for no reason, there's a reason.
1: Look, Mrs. McGee, this is an anniversary. Just 5 years ago today, on the 16th of April, we went on the air for Johnson's West.
2: Oh, heavenly day.
1: Yeah?
2: For the purposes of the script, imagine me forgetting that.
1: Yes, sir, imagine us talking ourselves red in the network every Tuesday night for 5 years.
2: Do you remember that first broadcast in New York, McGee?
1: Oh, boy, was that terrible.
2: And what we overheard one of the NBC vice presidents saying afterwards?
1: What did he say?
2: He said, well, Bill, they just hatched a turkey in Studio H. But he says it won't live till Thanksgiving.
1: Ah, well, I knew we could make a go of it. I had faith.
2: Yes, you did.
1: I sure did.
2: It took three options to get you to move out of that tourist camp.
1: Come in, by all means.
3: Hello there, Johnny. Hello, daughter. Telegram for you. Cheyenne here.
1: Oh, thanks, old-timer.
2: Who's the wire from, McGee?
1: Oh, boy, the president of one of the big film companies.
2: Oh.
1: Rodney Goldbugle, head of 19th Century Wolf.
2: Really? What does it say?
1: It says, my staff feels that after 5 years on radio, you have tremendous box office possibilities.
2: Oh.
1: Stop. Hmm. But I don't think so, and that's that. Signed, Goldbugle.
2: Hmm. Wonder he didn't send it collect.
3: He did.
1: What?
3: Hey!
1: Well, freeze my lagoon and call me Sonia.
3: That does it, Johnny. That absolutely does it. Freeze my lagoon and call me Sonia. That's going too far.
2: Why, what do you mean, Mr. Oldtimer?
3: Look, daughter, for 5 years now, rain or shine, fair weather and foul, week in, week out, I've been coming here to listen to your husband's bum jokes just so I could tell him the way I heard it, hoping and praying that maybe I could improve your sense of humor. But I give up. I'm through. I wash my hands of the whole business. So long, kid. See you next week.
1: Boy, that old spindle shank, if he thinks for a minute that...
3: The way I heard it, one feller says to the other feller...
1: Oh, wait!
2: Listen, McGee, don't you think it would be nice if we thanked the sponsor for our lovely 5 years of work?
1: Hey, that ain't a bad idea, Molly. I'll call him up long distance.
2: Oh, wonderful.
1: Give me the phone. Hello, operator. I want S.C. Johnson & Son, Incorporated, Racine, Wisconsin. Yeah. Oh, the moon shines tonight on... Hello, Racine. Oh, is that you, Mert?
4: Oh.
1: How's every little thing, Mert? It is, huh? What's that, Mert? Your brother? The one that's in the Navy, huh?
4: Mm.
1: Oh, lost at sea, huh?
2: Oh, that's terrible.
1: No, it ain't, Molly. They were just trying to teach him the Morse code. He learned A and B all right, but he always got lost at sea. What's that, Mert? Oh, they're closed up, huh? Oh, well, never mind. Racine will probably call us after this show. So long, Mert.
2: Say, why don't you write him a letter, McGee?
1: That's a good idea. Where's my pen?
2: Right there in the desk.
1: Nice. Oh, here it is.
2: Now, what's the matter?
1: This pen, it's empty again.
2: It is no such a thing. You just filled it yesterday.
1: Oh, well, I guess it'll be all right if I just shake it, I guess. Just clogged up on the...
2: Oh, McGee, look what you did. You got a big gob of ink right in the middle of the carpet.
1: Now, how do you suppose that happened? All I done was shake the pen like this and... Whoops, that rat, there she goes again.
2: All right, dearie, give it one more squirt. We might as well make this work. No, I didn't mean that.
1: Gee, that's an awful terrible-looking spot, ain't it? Better get some salt and milk quick, Molly.
2: Salt and milk? What's that for?
1: Why, that's the best way to take the spot out. You see, the principle is, Molly, that the salt absorbs the ink, and when it dries, you just brush it away.
2: Oh. Then what's the milk for?
1: To get the salt wet. If it ain't wet, how can it dry?
2: Well, I'll try anything. Now, don't monkey with that spot until I get back. I don't want to have to...
1: Ah, dear, come in.
5: Hi, mister. You want to go fishing, hmm?
1: No. No, I don't want to go fishing.
5: Oh, come on. It's fun. I got the net and everything.
1: Hey, that ain't a fish net you've got there. That's a hair net.
5: I know it.
1: Well, what kind of fish you expect to get in a hair net?
5: Herring.
1: Sis, don't...
5: Oh, don't you want to go home, don't you?
1: No, I don't you. Now, run along. I'm busy here trying to get an ink spot out of the carpet.
5: How?
1: Milk and salt.
5: Honest?
1: Yeah.
5: How?
1: Well, you just spread the salt on the spot and pour milk all over it.
5: Oh, sure. Sure.
1: Well, don't you believe me?
5: Yeah. And the way it works, I suppose the salt makes the ink spot so thirsty, it drinks too much milk and gets the stomach aching when it rolls over, you pull a carpet out from under it. Of course, said this is

Is April in your house a month of joy and sunshine? 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

0: milk, Piggy.
1: Okay.
0: Now some more salt. Bring it around here.
1: Okay.
0: Heavenly days, the more I do to it, the worse it looks. McGee, I could just spank you for making all this trouble.
1: I don't blame you, Molly. If we weren't going to have spare ribs for supper, I'd put myself to bed without any. I'm naughty.
0: Oh, no, you're not.
1: I am, too. I'm bad. Boy, look at this room. I ain't been in personal contact with so much salt since I got shot out of that watermelon patch in 1912.
0: Pour some more milk over in Mexico there, McGee.
1: Mexico?
0: Yeah, south of the border.
1: Okay. There she goes. Hey, look, Molly. I got an idea. Where's that pair of scissors?
0: What do you want scissors for?
1: Well, the best way to get stains out is to neutralize them, see?
0: Go on. Maybe we're finally getting somewhere.
1: Why, sure. Now, to neutralize a stain, you first got to know what the stain is chemically.
0: Oh.
1: So, the logical thing is to take a sample of the stain to a chemist. You following me?
0: Yes, and if you stop again, I'll run over you. Go on.
1: So, I had a sudden inspiration. I'll cut that spot out of the carpet, take it to a good chemist. Oh, that'd leave a hole in the carpet, wouldn't it?
0: Yes, it would. Even at that, I'm not so sure it isn't a smarter idea than this salt and milk business. Look at it. Take a look at it. This living room's a foot deep in salt.
1: What say we bust 50 dozen eggs in here and set fire to the joint? Boy, what an omelet. Would I ever go to... Maybe that's the milkman. I call him up to run over here special. Come in. Ooh, how do you do, Mrs. Uppington?
2: Oh, come, Mr. McGee. Don't be so formal. Hi.
0: You seem in wonderful spirits today, Mrs. Uppington. Your eyes are just sparkling.
2: Oh, that's because I mislaid my glasses someplace. Did I leave them here the last time I visited?
1: Well, I don't think so, Uppy. I like you better without them anyway.
2: Yes, you do?
1: Yeah. Well, what you got, a pigmas prism?
0: No. That's a stigma prism, McGee.
2: Well, whatever it is, it's most inconvenient without them. Why, just now the wind blew my hat off, and after I chased it for two blocks, I found I was pursuing Mr. Gildersleeve's bantam rooster.
0: Well, now we know which came first, the hen or the rooster.
2: You know, without my glasses, my eyes are so bad that I actually see a great big black spot in the center of your rug.
1: Well, that's the ink spot I spilled on the carpet, Uppy.
2: Ink spot?
1: Ink spot.
2: Oh, yes, I... Well, but what's all that white foam?
0: Milk and salt, Mrs. Uppington. We had a vague idea that was supposed to take out the ink stain.
2: Oh, it does, my dear. It does.
0: It does?
2: Yes. Why, that's what we always used back in the days when I worked in the laundry. That's what my maid told me.
0: Ah, Mrs. Uppington, you certainly ironed that slip out in a hurry.
1: Ah, but don't worry, Uppy. Molly and I don't mind if we mingle with a mango minder.
0: And it's more to your credit, Abigail, if you wiggled your way up the social ladder on your own hook.
1: Hook and ladder, Uppington, she was no ladder.
2: Now, please, Mr. McGee, really, it's all very well to joke, but remember, I'm not admitting anything. After all, I came from one of the oldest families in this state.
1: Is that so?
2: Yes. My father, the late Titus J. Bigglesworth, was the founder of Bigglesworth's Wet Wash. Oh, my goodness. Excuse me. I just remembered an appointment. Oh, my goodbye.

0: just put on some more salt.
1: Now some more milk.
0: Yeah, some more.
1: I think we better go upstairs and put our bathing suits on, McGee. It's getting pretty deep.
2: Telegram for Fibber McGee and Molly.
1: Here, here, boys. Stay where you are and don't track that salt and milk all over. McGee, splash over there and take the telegram.
0: Where's the telegram, Bud?
2: Well, I'm supposed to sing it to you, Mr.
1: Oh,
2: McGee.
1: Dear, oh, dear.
0: Okay, my epistolary Pagliacci.
2: Why, sure. Happy anniversary to you. Happy anniversary to you. Happy anniversary, dear Fibber McGee and Molly. Presented by the makers of Johnson's Wax and Johnson's self-polishing blow coat, the no-rubbing, no-buffing floor polish that shines as it dries in 20 minutes and saves hours of housework.

0: He could have left off that Chautauqua finish. That guy can squeeze himself in more places than a fat lady with a new girdle.
1: Now, look, McGee, if we're going on with this milk and salt treatment, we're going to need more milk. We're down to the last 7 bottles.
0: 7 bottles? Oh, I think we got enough on there now. All we got to do is let it dry now and then brush it off.
1: Let it dry? This mess won't be dry before Labor Day.
0: I'll answer it, Molly. I'll get it.
1: Oh, heavenly day. Oh, dear.
0: Fell right in the milk. I only had some cornflakes.
1: Well, don't lay there. Get up out of it and answer the door.
0: Okay.
2: Ah, good day, my dear, and good day. The good humor man, isn't it?
0: No, it ain't the good humor man, Boomer.
1: That isn't a white suit, Mr. Boomer. He fell in the milk.
2: That's all. Yes. Fell in the milk. Must be studying to be a human fly. But what, may I inquire, is the cause of all this lactic lavishness and the surrealistic salinity?
0: What? Huh? Well, you must know, Boomer, I spilled some ink on the carpet and we're trying to get it out.
2: What a coincidence. I have with me the famous old Boomer recipe for removing stains from carpets. I take it there is a carpet under all this waffle batter.
1: Yes, there is. And let's see your stain-removing recipe, Mr. Boomer. We're desperate enough to try anything.
2: Certainly. Only charge you a small fee for the service. Now, let me see. Where did I put Grandma Boomer's stain-removing recipe? recipe. Here's a small address book. Call it my lollipop ledger. Sucker list, you know. Here's a letter from an old cellmate of mine, getting paroled next week and wants me to meet him outside the gates with a horse and buggy. Poor old Archibald. Has he been in that long? There's an advertising circular of the Dodge station wagon. Beautiful car, but not for me. All my life I've had to dodge station wagon. Passport photo of my brother Burbank. Looks like a criminal, doesn't he? Why not? Rabbit's foot with a fallen arch. Aha, and a sign of spring. A check for a short bark beer. Well, imagine that. No recipe.
1: Oh, for goodness sake.
2: Hobby would have been too technical for young Lima Bean here to have handled anyway, my dear.
0: Oh, yeah? I'll have you know, Boomer, that I know as much about handy stuff about the house as anybody.
2: Oh, is that so?
0: Yes, that's so. Why, even as a kid, Boomer, I used to spend all my dough for some little gadget to make my mother's work easier.
1: Aww.
0: Why, buying things for that house used to keep me broke. House broke McGee, I was known as. House broke McGee, the hale and hearty handyman, heaving and hauling hunks of heavy hickory to hurl on the hearth to help Hannah. Hannah was the hired housemaid. Happily humming a hey hey and a hidey ho about it takes a heck of a heap of hokum to make a house a home. Hooping and hollering as a handily hemmed a handful of hankies or hammered a handle on a hardwood high boy. Haggling with hucksters about a hat full of honeydews and hitting the hay with these words in my ears. Have I handled this hooey for 5 long years?
3: The King's Men.

0: Sing Mad Dogs and Englishmen.
1: In tropical climes there are certain times of day
2: when all the citizens retire
1: to tear their clothes off and perspire. It's one of those rules that the greatest fools obey, because the sun is much too sultry and one must avoid its ultraviolet ray. Pop-a-lock-a-boo, pop-a-lock-a-pop-a-lock-a, pop-a-lock-a-boo, digger-rigga-digger-rigga-digger-rigga-doo, digger-rigga-digger-rigga-digger-rigga-doo. The natives grieve when the white men leave their huts, because they're obviously, definitely nuts.
3: Ho, ho, ho!
1: Mad dogs and Englishmen go out in the midday sun. The Japanese don't care to, the Chinese wouldn't dare to. The Hindus and Argentines sleep perfect and call till one. But Englishmen detest the siesta. In the Philippines there are lovely screens to protect you from the glare. In the Malay states they have hats like plates which the Britishers won't wear. At 12 noon the natives swoon and know for the work is done. But mad dogs and Englishmen go out to the midday sun. Mad dogs and Englishmen go out to the midday sun. The toughest Burmese bandit can never understand it. In Rangoon the heat of noon is just what the natives shun. They put their scotch or rye down and lie down in a jungle town where the sun beats down to the rage of man and beast.

0: just not happened. That spot is getting bigger and blacker by the minute.
1: Well, don't give up, Molly. Keep scrubbing away and it'll come out all right. Say, I see here by the paper that the Cubs opened in...
0: Put that paper down and get to work, Molly. Heavenly days, you got us into this milk and salt mess, and you'll help get us out.
1: Okay, okay.
0: I've scrubbed that ink spot till I'm worn out. Between that and the smell of all this milk and salt...
1: You mean, confidentially, the ink stays? Don't you get it, Molly?
0: It ain't funny, McGee.
1: I thought that was pretty apt.
0: No, it was. It's pretty apt to get you down here on your knees with another scrub brush.
1: Okay.
0: Walk over here and take a look at this goo.
1: Okay. Am I wrong, or is the color all coming out of the rug?
0: No. For once, you're not wrong, dearie. Mm-hmm. We've absolutely ruined a lovely oriental carpet that set us back $27.95.
1: Come in.
2: Oh, good day, Mrs. McGee. Hello, Fibber. Well, what's this? Spill some salt?
0: Yes, Mr. Gildersleeve, and some ink.
1: I got a gob of ink on the carpet, Gildersleeve, and we're trying to take it out by the salt and milk method.
2: Oh, it won't work.
0: What?
1: What you mean it won't work, Gildersleeve?
2: I tried it myself, McGee. It's no good. The best thing for ink stains on the carpet is root beer.
0: Root beer? I never heard of that. What do you do, just pour it on?
2: Oh, no, no. You go out in the backyard and drink it. That takes your mind off the stain, and you come back in, throw a small rug over it, and forget it.
1: You're a big help, Throckmorton. Here we are in a jam, and you bust in here with a...
2: Well, I didn't spill your darned old ink.
1: Well, who said you did spill it?
2: Ann, if you weren't so ham-handed, you wouldn't always be in a mess like this.
1: Oh.
2: You're too primitive to be trusted with pen and ink anyway. What you need is a chisel and a slab of rock.
1: Oh, is that so? One more crack like that, Gildersleeve, and I'll box your ears. If I can find a big enough box.
2: Now, look here, McGee. None of your impudence, or my right hand will play my left hand a game of ping-pong with your skull.
1: Oh, yeah? And you can use your beard for a net.
2: I haven't got a beard.
1: Well, you will have by the time you're old enough to tackle me. Oh, you can't intimidate me, Gildersleeve.
0: Listen, that's intimidating.
1: It is?
0: Yes.
2: Certainly it is, stupid. Intimidate, from the Latin timido. Timido, timidas, timidas.
0: Smart, Alec.
2: Timidamus, timidatus, timidat. Well, that's not too bad to remember from my college days, is it, McGee?
1: Oh, yeah. Your knowledge may be from college, but your Latin's from Manhattan.
2: Is that so? Why, you little...
0: No, no, no, hold it now. Hold it. Wait a minute. This is all beside the point.
2: Well...
0: Look, Mr. Gildersleeve, in your opinion, should we go on with this milk and salt treatment for that ink stain?
2: No.
1: Why not?
2: Well, why should you? The carpet's ruined now. Look at it. Wouldn't dry out for several months anyway. What do you want in your living room, a swamp?
0: Well, I think he's right, McGee. We might as well throw the carpet away.
1: Sure. Well, okay. Can't say we didn't try. Grab a hold of the far end there, Gildersleeve, old pal.
2: Yeah.
1: We'll roll it up.
2: Well, how about all these milk bottles and all this salt and stuff?
0: Oh, roll them up inside the rug. I'll open the window and you can throw the whole mess out. Go ahead, boys.
1: You ready?
2: Contact.
1: Okay, Gildersleeve, over this way.
2: Here we go. I got it, McGee.
0: Raise it up a little, McGee.
1: There.
0: That's it. Now heave it out. Well, thank you, Mr. Gildersleeve. And thank you, McGee, for ruining me carpet with your fine ideas. Look at that bare floor. Look at it.
1: I am. Boy, have we been dumb. Why didn't I think of it before?
0: Well, what's so funny?
1: Won't that floor look beautiful with Johnson's wax on it?
0: Heavenly days, after 5 years.

Fibber and Molly will be back in just a moment. Did you know that this week has been set aside by the American Humane Association as Be Kind to Animals Week? 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

0: we want to thank you, our cast, and the makers of Johnson's Wax for these pleasant 5 years.
1: We especially want to thank a fellow that you don't hear much about, and that's our writer, Don Quinn, who's been with us for 10 years.
0: That's right.
1: This has been a great day, and I'm sorry I had to spoil the day by spilling that ink.
0: Oh, that's all right, dearie. If I hadn't worked so hard trying to scrub it off, the excitement of the anniversary would have got me anyway.
1: Yeah, me too. I'm more to a frazzle. I'd go right up to bed if I had any brains at all.
0: But as it is, let's go to a movie.
1: Huh? Oh, good night.
0: Good night, all.
2: This is Harlow Wilcox, speaking to the makers of Johnson's Wax and Johnson's Self-Polishing Glow Coat, inviting you all to join us again next Tuesday night. Good night.
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0: And now we come to the first trip of our triple alliance. Our red-headed headline hunter and his headline hokum. Here he is, that cocky correspondent who can talk curious quips from the news quotes, that candid camera-eyed commentator creating coin from cross-current events, Red Skelton.
1: Thank you very much and good evening, ladies and gentlemen. And now for the news. We start off this evening with news fashions for the men. Men this fall are going to wear gay colors. The businessmen are going to wear red to match the books. I bought a new suit the other day. I wanted one of those kind with stripes, you know, the kind all the big bankers are wearing. Went in one of those exclusive clothing stores, you know, the kind when a customer walks in, the door automatically locks. Well, anyhow, they didn't have any suits with stripes in them, so he just sold me a blue serge and gave me a piece of chalk. The Hollywood, California, Hedy Lamarr drops her handkerchief on Hollywood Boulevard. The streets are now closed for repair. Here's some more news about Hollywood. An actor and an actress are reported to have been happily married for a week and a half. Someday they're going to carry that publicity stuff too far. Political news. Philadelphia. A proposed presidential candidate for 1940 refuses to be considered for the election. He says, who wants the job? The president of the day is just a 3-cent stamp of tomorrow. politics is great stuff, though. A farmer down in Kansas has gotten so many loans from the government that he can only milk his cows now with a political pull. Ten explorers leave for the South Pole. Gee, they get the same effect by staying and going to a movie theater. Boy, those movie theaters really have cooling systems. It's so cold in the theater next door to my house. Yesterday, someone opened the side door and 14 sparrows left for Florida. I like those theaters. I go to a theater every day up the house where I live. In fact, I have to. That's where we keep the butter. A man 108 years old marries a woman 65. He'll probably have to bring Niagara Falls to see them. Chicago, Illinois. 300,000 people listened to Lawrence Tibbetts sing in the rain. I was down there the other night. While he was singing from the Barber of Seville, a bolt of lightning came along and gave me a close shave. Well, I guess that takes care of the news for tonight, so I think I'll stumble out and let lovely Jeanette trip in with, Oh, You Crazy Moon. Sing it pretty, Jeanette, but pretty...

0: now The Slice of Life, a short playlet about things that happen in everyday life. As the scene opens, we find a young couple at a college dance. Edna Stillwell plays the part of a beautiful co-ed. Red Skelton plays the part of something in a boy's size. Listen.
1: See, I could dance with you like this forever.
2: Don't you want to improve? Tell me, Richard, why do you always stand in one place when you dance?
1: Well,
2: why don't you move around?
1: I want to save money.
2: You want to save money?
1: Yeah, I rented this tuxedo for the mile.
2: Well, you look very well in it.
1: Thanks.
2: I certainly like those trousers.
1: You do?
2: Yeah. The first pair of pants I've seen with the knees in the back.
1: Yeah.
2: Oh.
1: Oh, I'm sorry.
2: Gee, you ought to be able to dance better than that. I heard that last week you won the jitterbug contest.
1: Yeah.
2: I didn't know you were a jitterbug.
1: Neither did I, but somebody mistook my back pocket for an ashtray. Well, the music stopped playing, so we stopped dancing?
2: Yeah, step down.
1: Yeah. Hey, let's go out on the porch. Here comes the campus Romeo. He thinks all the girls are nuts about him. Come on.
2: I think he's wonderful.
1: Yeah, what's he got that I can't get on the installment plan?
2: Wait, I'm on a meeting.
1: Oh, all right. Hey, Roger. Edna, this is Roger Jones.
2: Hello, darling.
3: Hello, sweetheart.
1: Oh, you two know each other?
2: No, but why waste time?
3: Hey, you're a cute little dish.
1: Come on and break it up, Roger. This ain't dish night.
3: Say, I like that dress you have on.
2: Thanks. I got this dress at a bargain sale. And you know, it's a funny thing. Another girl wanted it, too. We both grabbed it at the same time.
1: Yeah, the half you got looks very well on you.
3: Yes, sir, I really like that color.
2: Thanks, I think the dress brings out my eyes.
3: Yeah, mine too.
1: What are you going to do now, Icky? Ask her for a date?
3: Nah, I'm going to ask you for that buck you borrowed from me yesterday.
1: Oh, well, gee, I should. Didn't I pay that back yet? Well, I'll take care of it now. You don't have a checkbook, do you?
3: Sure, right here.
1: Well, do you have a fountain pen?
3: No, but you'll find the ink over there in the writing room.
1: Yeah, I was afraid of that. Well, don't go away, Edna. I'll be right back. It'll only take a minute.
3: Say, what's a nice kid like you doing with a guy like that? Haven't you heard the rumor that's going around about him?
2: Heard it? I started it.
3: Hey, listen, why don't you ditch that guy and let you and me go to a nightclub, huh?
2: Okay, but I promised Richard I'd let him drive me home. Here he comes. Pretend we were talking about class.
3: Right.
2: So I said to the...
1: Well, here you are, fella. My personal check for a dollar. But do me a favor, will you? Don't cash it for a couple of weeks or I'm ruined. Say, Edna, gang is going to the nightclub. Would you like to go?
2: Well, yes. Roger, let Richard drive me over in his car to the dormitory to get my coat.
3: Yeah.
2: Then I'll duck out the back way and meet you in the alley.
3: Okay, it's a date.
1: Come on, Edna.
2: Okay, where's your car?
1: This way. It's stacked up outside. Oh, there it is. Ain't that pretty? That's a 1912 Saxon.
2: A Saxon?
1: Yeah.
2: Which end do you blow? What a car. Has it got a radio?
1: No, I can't afford a radio.
2: Well, gee, I want to hear some music.
1: Well, get in. Maybe we can pick up some gypsies.
2: Will you drive me over to the dormitory? I want to get my coat.
1: Yeah, well, hold on. Here we go.
2: Hey, have you got good brakes on this thing?
1: Sure. All you got to do when you want to stop is press down on the front fender. Uh-oh. I think I've got a flat tire.
2: Well, that makes us even.
1: Look, you only live a block from here. I'll drive down and fix the tire while you're getting your coat. I got to get those brakes fixed. Well, here we are. I'll change the tire.
2: Okay, I'll go in and get my coat. I'll be right out.
1: Yeah.
2: Maybe.
1: Gee, I wish I had a new tube, but I guess I'll just have to blow up some bubble gum.

0: before. She's been in there 3 hours. What's she doing, making that coat? Hey, Edna. Edna. I'm going to sneak in no man's land and see what's keeping her. Boy, if anybody catches me in here, my college days are over. Oh, boy, the door's unlocked.
1: Just a minute, young man. What are you doing in here? Don't you know this building is for girls only?
0: Yes, I do, but you... Yes, but you see, I just arrived in town, ma'am, and I'd like to see my sister.
1: Your sister?
0: Yes, ma'am, my sister. I just wanted to tell I was in town.
1: Oh, who is your sister?
0: Why, Edna Stillwell. Edna Stillwell. I'm her brother, Richard Stillwell.
1: Well, Edna is your sister.
0: Yes, ma'am.
1: My, I'm so glad to know you.
0: Oh.
1: I'm sorry we haven't met before.
0: Oh, thank you. May I ask who you are?
1: I am Edna's mother.
0: Oh, I'm glad.
2: And now Bob Strong and the Avalon Orchestra and Bob's own arrangement of An Apple for the Teacher.

0: Ladies and gentlemen, did you hear what Chris Theopoulos, the well-known Greek diplomat, said the first time he tried Avalon cigarettes? Well, he said,
1: all the boys told me try Avalon. That's for me, Joe. That's the best cigarette you can get it.
0: And he's absolutely right, too. Avalons are the best cigarettes you can get it. In fact, it's amazing that any cigarette with the superior quality of Avalon can be sold for 3 to 5 cents less per pack than other popular price brands. 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With pleasure, we present Kurt Massey and the Avalon Chorus. Kurt has chosen one of the most melodious of the trail songs for tonight. It's a Lonely Trail. Kurt, if you will, please.
2: Standing at the cross.

0: it's time for the third trip in our Triple Alliance, the send-out skeleton service. Would you like the day off from your business or profession? Then give us a ring and we'll send out skeleton while you send out for some aspirin. We now take you to his office where Edna Stillwell is acting secretary and Skelton is acting screwy, as usual.
1: Hello, this is a send-out Skelton service. You take the trip, we'll send the drift. What's that? You want to go out for the evening and you want Skelton to mind the baby? Okay, goodbye.
2: Oh, boy, it's a Hey, you mean I got to look after one of those little pink things tied up in ribbons with no hair?
1: Don't look so scared. After all, you were a baby once yourself.
2: How do you know? I mean,
1: And you were a lazy little baby, according to your mother.
2: What do you mean I was a lazy baby?
1: Well, she said you were even too lazy to shake your rattle. You just let it lay on your tummy and wait till you got hiccups.
2: I did not. Well, a job's a job, so I'm off to bounce the baby.
1: Here, here's the address. Yeah. And wait a minute. I want to pin these on your lapel.
2: Oh, flowers?
1: No, safety pins.
2: Yeah. Oh, wait a minute. I don't think I ought to take this. I'll put him to sleep. With my fist, I'll give him a bump. Yep, I guess it's the house. Gee, it's all lit up. Kind of reminds me of my uncle. Well, here goes.
3: Yes?
2: Is there a baby in the house?
3: That's my business.
2: Well, I've come to mind your business.
3: Oh, you're a skeleton, huh? Well, yes. Come right in. Now, here's my baby boy.
2: Gee, he's a good little guy, isn't he? Looks just like you.
3: You're looking at him upside down. My wife thinks I'm minding the baby, but this is the night I play poker, see? And I'm in a hurry. Now, the baby's bottle's in the icebox, and if he gets colic, give him Paragoric.
2: Paragoric.
3: And, the Dizzy Man will be around, too. And if he cries, you figure out what to do. So long.
2: Well, imagine me having to take care of a baby. Hello, little dribble foot. Come on, let's get acquainted. Now, you don't want to be a crybaby and keep people awake all night, do you? No. I wonder who that is. Oh, it's probably the Dighty Man. Come in. Why, you the Dighty Man?
4: Well, I ain't a three-quarter fast.
2: Man.
4: Oh, goodness, yes, Mr. Skelton. I'm a D-man. I'm an instructor, too. I go around teaching fathers all about what they call the internal triangle.
2: You teach them?
4: Oh, heavens, yes. After all, I know babies backwards.
2: Yeah.
4: But what are you doing here, Mr. Skelton?
2: Oh, I'm taking care of this baby. And he's as good as gold. Wasn't it?
4: Well, I gotta go now, Mr. Skelton. I'm working on a new invention, a Dighty with a zipper.
2: Yeah.
4: And if it works, every father will be a quick change artist.
2: Hey, well, wait a minute. I may need some help around here, Turkey. Oh, now quiet. No. Let's see. I'll take this pin out over here. Take this one out over here.
4: Well, bless my event. He's cute.
2: Here, hand me one of those, Turkey. Or maybe you better put it on.
4: Oh, goodness, Mr. Skelton, I can't help you. I see they don't use the triangle style.
2: Yeah. You mean I gotta do it myself?
4: Yeah.
2: Square, huh? This one up here on the shirt. Here's one on the outside. Oh, gee, I stuck my finger.
4: How's that look, Turkey? Oh, that's wonderful, Mr. Skelton. But where are his legs?
2: That's funny. They were there a few minutes ago. Hey, maybe I should have folded it. Well, I ain't going to try it again. That's the thing. Hey, maybe he's got colic. His old man said if he got colic, to give him a pair of something. Oh, yeah, Gorg. He said if he got colic, give him a pair of Gorgs.
4: A pair of Gorgs? Why, I never heard of them. Well, when I got colic, Mom used to give me some brandy and a little warm water.
2: She did? Look, I'll go see if I can find some brandy. See if you can amuse him, Herky. Maybe there's some out in the kitchen here.
4: All right. Kitty, baby. Oh, looky. See the funny old face Unky Herky's made. Oh, well, I know what'll stop you. Watch me while I stand on my head.
5: Look, baby. Oh!
4: Oh, my goodness gracious. The china closet, the floor lamp, and the goldfish bowl. Well, at least it stopped him from crying.
5: Now, I ain't gonna do that again.
4: Wait, I'll sing something for you, baby, and for goodness sake, laugh when I sit down at the piano.
5: Oh, please, oh, baby.
4: Hosanna mia. Well, maybe I scared the poor thing to death.
2: What happened, Mr. Skelton? Just when I had him quiet.
3: Oh, I tripped over the kitchen cabinet. Hey, I couldn't find any brandy. You think he could go for a little slug of gin?
4: Well, I don't know. I suppose it ought to be all right.
3: How much shall I give him?
4: Well, let's see. I can't remember just what Mom gave me. It was either a teaspoonful mixed in with a glass of water or a spoonful of water mixed in with a glass of brandy.
3: Sounds more logical. It was a glass of brandy to a teaspoonful of water.
4: Yes, I guess that's it.
3: Charlie, we're going to have to use gin. Oh, yeah? Here's a glass of gin. We'll give him the water later for a chase.
4: Still, baby. Oh, please, look out, Mr. Skelton. He'll knock it out of your hand.
3: Oh, gee, the rest of gin's still, too. Gosh, all over me, you and the baby.
4: Oh, my. Well, I guess maybe we better both sing to him.
3: You know, my uncle used to sing a song, put himself to sleep with it. Sweet Adeline, I think. Oh.
4: Sweet Adeline?
3: Well, I know that song.
4: Yeah, come on, let's sing it.
3: Sweet Adeline.
6: Oh, thank heaven. My baby. What are you two doing in my house?
3: Are you the baby's mother?
6: Yes, I am. And what do you two mean by coming to my house and getting intoxicated?
3: Oh, we just intoxicated. Who, me? Us?
6: Do you deny it? Empty gin bottle. You reeking with the smell of it. House wet and singing that awful song. Help, please!
3: Now, wait a minute, lady. Take it easy. We ain't been drinking. Honest, we haven't. The baby knows we haven't. Hey, baby, tell your mom we didn't touch a drop. Of course, tell her we're only trying to keep you quiet, will you?
7: Bless you, schoolboy. How do you expect me to talk when I'm only 6 months old?

0: Well, Del, a few more hunks of time, and the networks will be playing an identification tag.
1: That's right, and we'll be it.
0: Yeah, say, Del, I don't like to bring this up, but have you been going around saying that I'm uneducated?
1: No, not at all, Red. I merely said that your spelling is original.
0: Oh, well, that's the... Oh, what's the use? Good night, folks. See you next week. Bye.
1: Remember, friends, during the week when you ask for Avalon cigarettes,
2: don't forget your change.
3: So why not always travel on with Avalon?
1: Yes, you'd never guess, but Avalon's cost only 10 cents plus city or state tax. Ladies and gentlemen, Red Skelton will appear at the Chicago Theater starting next Friday, along with John Bowles and Zazu Pitts. And Red will be back with us next Saturday evening at the same time when the Brown and Williamson Tobacco Corporation will again present Avalon Time. Del King speaking. Good night.
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1: What's up, Doc?
0: Yes, Colgate tooth powder for a breath that's sweet and teeth that sparkle brings you The Mel Blanc Show, with Mel playing his new character, Zookie.
1: Hello, everybody. Hello, everybody. Hi.
0: And starring himself in person, Mel Blanc.
2: Hi, folks. Ugga, ugga, boo, ugga, boo, boo, ugga.
0: March and spring weather brings with it a lovely day, and in Mel Blanc's little town, young couples are making plans for the coming evening. In the Adams household, Susan Adams is saying to her boyfriend,
3: Roy, what picture are we going to see tonight?
4: The best years of our lives. I hear it's a wonderful picture.
0: And in the Sharp household, Ann Sharp is saying to her boyfriend,
5: Phil, what picture are we going to see tonight?
6: The Man I Love. I'm just crazy about Ida Lupino.
0: And in Mel Blanc's Fix-It Shop, where Mel has been talking to his girlfriend, Betty Colby, Betty is saying,
5: Mel, what picture are we going to see tonight?
4: That's up to you, Betty. Tonight it's your turn to pay.
5: Well, anyway, I can't go. Father's invited Mayor Quimby over to the house tonight, and I have to be there.
4: Mayor Quimby? Well, what's he coming over for?
5: Oh, it's something about Father wanting Tom Jones' vacant seat on the city council. Some silly political thing.
4: Betty, politics is not silly. This country is founded on politics. That's why it's a land of opportunity, where even you can become mayor, governor, even assistant to the president.
5: Me, assistant to the president? Oh, you'll have to show me. I'm from Missouri.
4: From Missouri, the job is yours. Remember, Betty, in this great land of ours, anyone can become an office holder, a representative, a senator, anyone.
5: Even you, Mel?
4: Me? No, I'm a Democrat. Well, looks like I'll have to go to the movies myself.
5: Now, why don't you try to help Father get on the council? It'll make him like you more.
4: Oh, Betty, I couldn't do it. Your father isn't the man for the job.
5: He might recommend some customers for your fix-it shop.
4: The job needs a more experienced and capable man.
5: Besides, the council meets 3 times a week, and we could be alone then.
4: Colby for city council. Oh, gosh, here comes your father now.
7: Hello, Betty.
5: Hello, Father.
7: Hello, Mel.
4: Hello, Mr. Colby.
7: Well, Mel, I suppose Betty's told you about my political aspirations. Well, what do you think of me in politics? What are you giggling about, you idiot? Why, I'm the most civic-minded man in this community. Well, every morning I stand in front of my supermarket and I pick up every bit of refuse that blows by.
4: Yeah, but look at the high prices you get for it.
7: Mel Blanc, are you trying to make a fool out of me?
4: Oh, of course not, Mr. Colby. I know you're a self-made man. Gosh, Mr. Colby, I'm getting all balled up. I'd really do anything to help you.
7: Well, that's more like it.
4: Well, it's Professor Pochnik, the piano teacher.
8: Hello, kiddies. What's cooking? And I hope it's borscht.
9: Professor Pochnik.
8: What's everybody got their heads together?
4: Well, Professor, Mr. Colby is having the mayor at his house tonight. It seems that old Tom Jones is leaving the city council and Mr. Colby wants his seat.
8: Well, what's the matter with his own seat? Oh, city council.
7: Yes, Mayor Quimbley is quite a bird fancier, so Mel and I are going hunting. Perhaps we can shoot a pheasant to give to the mayor.
8: Oh-ho!
4: Say, Professor, are you a good hunter?
8: Am I a good hunter? What a question. That's like Sears asking Roe if he's making a buck. Well, you are looking at the man who is known as Wild Bill Hickok.
4: Hickok the hunter?
8: No, Hickok the suspenders man.
4: You can use some.
8: In Russia, I was a ferocious hunter. When I entered the forest in Odessa, the animals would flee for miles.
4: They were terrified, huh?
8: Why not? I was wearing a skunk coat. And then I went to hunt. Quickly, I blew the mating call of the bull moose. Ah! Ah!
4: And what happened?
8: That's how I met my wife. After we got married, we used to hunt together. Sonia and Max, agents for the Hudson Bay Company. One day was the most exciting day of my life. In the middle of the forest, we were face to face with a wild bear. One of us had to go. It was either me, Sonia, or the bear.
4: And what happened?
8: Sometimes I wish that bear could cook better.
7: Well, Professor Papp, this is too tame for you. Mel and I are going bird shooting.
8: Birds, I love them. Only last week I bought a toupee for a bald eagle. Oh, I know everything about birds.
7: Oh, really? Do you know what a blue jay is?
8: There you got me. I happen to be a Dr. Scholl man myself.
7: Well, we haven't any time to lose. If I'm going to get a bird from Air Quimby, we better leave now. Come on, Mel.
4: Are you coming with us, Professor Pochnik?
8: A hunting we will go! A hunting we will go! Tovarich, Tovarich, Tovarich!

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1: And now the sportsman, Victor Miller, and the orchestra with If This Isn't Love.

0: back to Mel Blanc.
1: Mr. Colby, hoping to attain a seat on the city council and anxious to make a good impression on Mayor Quimby, who is a bird fancier, invited Mel and Professor Partsnick to go hunting. The result of the expedition, one ring-necked pheasant, shot by Mr. Colby, which he wants to have stuffed and give to the mayor. We now find him bringing the bird into Mel's fix-it shop, which is, for the moment, in the hands of Mel's assistant, Zookie.
2: Oh, hello there, Zookie.
3: Hello, Mr. Colby.
2: Zookie, you have so much trouble saying Colby. What on earth would you do if my name was Flickenheimer Feigenspan Holsen?
3: I'd say, hello, Mr. Flickenheimer Feigenspan Holsen. It's simple, Mr. Flickenheimer Feigenspan Holsen.
2: As soon as Mel comes in, I want you to tell him to stuff this pheasant. And tell him to hurry. The mayor will be at my house pretty soon, and I want Mel to bring it right up.
3: Oh, I'll tell him right up. I'll tell everything you say. I'll write him a note.
2: Okay, so long, Zookie.
3: Yeah, so long. Let's see. What was I doing before he came in? Yes, this crossword puzzle. Let's see now. A four-letter word for a domesticated animal. Oh, I know. A cow. It's C-O-W. No, that's five letters. I got it. A cat. It's C-A-T. hello, Mel. Mr.
4: That's all right, Zookie. I ran into Mr. Colby outside, and he told me all about it. And now I'd better get to work and stuff this bird. What a funny-looking bird. Oh, it's my lodge president, Mr. Cushing. Greetings, mighty potentate. Ugga, ugga, boo, ugga, boo, boo, ugga.
5: Hello, Mel. Ugga, ugga, boo, ugga, boo, boo, ugga.
4: Oh, hello, darling. Darling? Mighty potentate, you're looking at a stuffed bird.
5: I could have sworn that was my wife with a hair up. I should have known, though. The bird is better looking.
6: Mel, if you're stuffing that bird, the Excelsior should be the stuffing, the wire frame, the foundation.
4: Well, Mr. Cushing, how do you know so much about stuffing a bird?
5: Why shouldn't I? I've been feeding that vulture of mine for 20 years.
4: Oh, come now, mighty potentate. Don't tell me you do all the cooking at your house.
5: Ha! And I don't even get Thursdays off.
6: Last week, I burned the pea soup, and did my wife punish me?
4: What'd she do?
6: She locked me in the kitchen and hid all my cookbooks. But I tried to avoid unpleasantness. I even told her a few jokes. She laughed and said, John, you kill me.
5: Gad, what a temptation.
6: Well, I don't know why I'm telling you all this, Mel.
5: It's just that I've got no one to talk to. What's the matter?
4: Oh, you know, mighty potentate, there's one thing I can't understand. Why did you marry your wife in the first place?
6: Well, Mel, I'll tell you. It was a combination of things.
4: A combination of things?
6: Yeah. A full moon, a thick veil, and a large bank account.
4: Was she mean right at the start?
6: Oh, yes, Mel. You see, she was an only child, and she became spoiled. Matter of fact, by the time I got her, she'd already turned sour. Yeah, you were really hooked. Harpooned is the word. Forget when that preacher married us. He said, I now pronounce you man and oh brother. And the way her mother carried on, she kept crying, you're stealing my daughter! You're stealing my daughter! Mel, after 20 years of married life, I can say only one thing.
4: What's that?
6: Crime does not pay.
5: Well, Mel, I gotta be going.
0: Well, where are you going, mighty potentate?
2: Well, Mel, I tell you, I can do one of two things.

0: Well, I better put some speed on. The mayor must be there already.
1: Be Mayor Quimby now, Betty. I'll open the door. Well, hello, Mayor Quimby. Glad you could come. Where's your charming wife?
2: My sweet little birdie. She'll be along any minute. She had to stop at Mel Blank's fix-it shop. Say, I think I'll call her and find out what's delayed.
1: Well, what's she doing at Mel?
2: She's bringing in a...
0: Hello, Mel Blank's fix-it shop. You bend it, we mend it.
2: Hello, Mel. Mayor Quimby talking. Is my little birdie there?
0: Your little birdie? I thought it was a surprise. Yeah, she's here. Mayor, you should be proud of her.
2: Well, thank you.
0: She has a beautiful beak. And the loveliest legs I've ever seen.
2: Well, thank you.
0: I was just feeling her ankles. Solid. She has a very lovely neck, Mayor.
2: She has.
0: But I wonder how she ever got such a large ring around it.
2: What are you talking about? There is no one cleaner than her.
0: Oh, I know that, Mayor. I just gave her a bath. Frankly, though, when she first arrived, she was a pretty tired old bird.
2: How dare you? She's positively wonderful, and she's such a hard worker.
0: Oh, you don't have to tell me, Mayor. In her day, she must have laid at least 1,000 eggs.
2: Mel Blank, where is she now?
0: Right in front of me, sitting on the perch.
2: What?
0: I just finished stuffing her.
2: Let me talk to her.
0: You can't. She's dead.
2: What have you done to my wife?
0: Your wife? Mayor, I'm talking about a pheasant.
2: A pheasant? Why, you blundering idiot.
3: Mayor, give me that phone. Mel Blank, you stupid fool.
0: Oh, hello, Mr. Colby. Hi.
3: Oh, you giggling sap. You're always messing things up. Now, you come right up here with that bird before I come down there and break every bone in your body.
0: Yeah, goodbye, Mr. Colby.
3: Oh, I'm terribly sorry, Mayor. Oh, Betty, bring out that bottle of good bourbon for the mayor.
2: Oh, forget it, Mr. Colby. I understand you're going to present me with a stuffed pheasant.
3: Yes, Mayor, I know what a bird fancier you are, and I got it for you. What a time I had getting it. Started out at 5 o'clock this morning. Before I got to the woods, I passed the city council building, where I happened to notice a vacant seat. So, into the forest I cutting myself on the thorns and brambles, bleeding just to get you that bird.
2: But, Mr. Colby, why did you have to go through the forest just to get to the market?
3: To get to the market?
2: Yes, I know you got it at the market because the hunting season doesn't open until next week. And there's a $500 penalty for shooting birds out of season.
3: Yes, I went through the forest to get to the market. I took the safe way.
2: A minute, I thought you were going to say you shot that bird.
3: Me shoot a poor, innocent, defenseless little bird out of season? Oh, no. Why, I'd never shoot a bird. Never.
4: Oh, I get it, Father.
5: Oh, hello, Betty. Gosh, I sure gummed things up on the telephone, so I brought the bird as fast as I could. But I know how to make him feel good. I'll really lay it on thick about how your father shot this bird.
4: Oh, but Mel...
5: Oh, leave it to me, Betty. I can handle this. Oh, hello, Mr. Colby. Hello, Mayor Quimby.
3: Oh, so you got here at last, you...
5: Oh, Your Honor, Mayor, has Mr. Colby been telling you about how he shot...
3: Oh, have a drink, Mel.
5: Oh, no, thanks. I don't drink. Well, as I was saying, Mayor, you should have seen him shoot...
3: Have a cigarette, Mel.
5: No, thanks. I don't smoke. Well, there Mr. Colby was, in the forest, surrounded by pheasant. So he ran...
3: Mel, why don't you and Betty go sit on the couch in the living room and turn off the lights or something?
5: But no, thanks. I don't... Huh? Well, thanks, Mr. Colby, but first I'd like to tell the mayor...
3: Mel, have a shot. I mean, shoot yourself. I mean, drink this gun. Oh, Mayor. Well, how do you like the bird?
2: A stuffed ringneck pheasant. What a beauty.
5: Yep. You can't even tell where it was shot.
2: So it was shot, eh?
5: Sure, Mr.
3: Mel. There's a $500 fine or a 90-day jail sentence for anyone who shot that bird.
5: Well, Mayor, let's go. I'm ready to serve that jail sentence.
2: You shot that bird?
5: Only in self-defense. He was carrying loaded eggs.

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1: Oh, now, Mayor, wait a minute. I'll send you fresh bread and water every day.
0: Gee, thanks, Mr. Colby.
2: Quincy Quinby, what a husband you are. I couldn't get this bird stuffed at all. Mel Blanc wasn't in his fix-it shop. Oh, well, there you are, Mel. And Quincy, he's holding a bird just like the one you shot today.
3: Now, Mary, hold my little birdie.
0: Just a minute, Mayor. You shot a pheasant today, too. Well, I'm sorry to hear that, cellmate.
3: Maybe we ought to reconsider the whole matter.
0: Well, I'm willing to forget it, and I know you are too, Mayor. But there's one other person here.
3: Well, who's that?
0: Councilman Colby.
3: Councilman Colby? But, Mel, are you sure he can fill the vacant seat?
0: Stand up, Mr. Colby. Take a look at him, Mayor. He can fill any seat in town.

0: smell, you certainly helped Father get out of everything that time. My father, councilman. Oh, he's as proud as a stuffed...
1: Betty, we've had enough stuffing for one day. Well, I had to think fast today. I had something to look forward to.
0: You mean while Father goes to the council meeting, you'll have every Monday, Wednesday, and Friday with me?
2: There you are, you two. Well, Mel, after what happened this evening, I know you're on my side. And because of that, I'm going to make you my assistant.
3: Your assistant? You mean at the supermarket?
2: No, on the city council. Now you'll be able to go with me to the meetings every Monday,
4: Wednesday,

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1: Colgate Dental Cream to clean your breath while you clean your teeth and help stop tooth decay, and Luster Cream Shampoo for soft, glamorous, caressable hair bring you Our Miss Brooks, starring Eve Arden. Another comedy episode of Our Miss Brooks under the direction of Al Lewis. Well, after putting in a good day's work at school, most teachers are content to spend a restful evening at home. But Our Miss Brooks, who teaches English at Madison High School, is so popular that she's often called upon to share in the neighborhood social life.
2: And a gay round of activity it is. Take last Thursday evening, for example. The couple who live next door to Mrs. Davis and me invited me over to their house right after dinner. They just wouldn't take no for an answer. Friday morning at breakfast, I discussed the events of the past evening with my landlady.
3: It was nice of the Fletchers to ask you over last night, Connie. Did you have a good time?
2: It was the maddest social event of the season, Mrs. Davis. The Fletchers went to a party, and I sat with their 7-year-old boy until he got sleepy.
3: Well, at least it gave you something to do, dear. And Tommy is a good little boy.
2: Good, but dull. He's a kind of an in-between age, you know.
3: What do you mean, in-between?
2: He's too tall for nursery rhymes and too short to rumba.
3: Well, how did you entertain each other?
2: We didn't. They have a television set.
3: What did you see, Connie?
2: Well, I can't say exactly, but when I finally put on my pajamas and went to bed, I felt naked without spurs.
3: Questions. Of course, I must admit I get a big kick out of them myself.
2: You, Mrs. Davis?
3: Yes, indeed. When I was a schoolgirl, we lived in Texas, and I did a lot of riding.
2: Really?
3: From our house, I had to take 2 trolleys and a bus to get to school. But tell me about Tommy. Did you have any trouble getting him to bed?
2: Well, a little at the beginning, but fortunately, I found a book by Dr. Gregory Enton, the famous child psychologist. I just applied his method, and Tommy was in bed 5 minutes later.
3: What method does Dr. Enton recommend?
2: Pulling the plug on the television set. You know, I was pretty relieved when his folks got home, though. Tommy didn't look too well last night.
3: What was wrong?
2: I don't know. His eyes were kind of red, and he seemed a little warm. Could be a cold coming on.
3: Oh, he probably was run down. Colds are all a matter of resistance. That's why I like you to eat a good breakfast every morning. Now, here. Eat this cereal. I crushed some fruit in with your popsies this morning.
2: Oh, no wonder these popsies were so peaceful today. Usually they crackle, bark, and snap at me. What kind of fruit did you put in?
3: 2 kinds. I just can't seem to remember what they were, though.
2: Mrs. Davis, you are the most absent-minded person I've ever met.
3: Oh, I don't know. There must be somebody worse than I am.
2: Oh, of course there is. I was just exaggerating. I wouldn't hurt your feelings for the world, you know that.
3: Of course I do, Connie. Hurt my feelings about what?
2: About anything as trivial as some fruit.
3: Fruit?
2: There are 2 kinds in my cereal this morning.
3: Good, that's the best way to eat it. If you want to be ready when Walter Denton comes to drive you to school.
2: Oh, Walter isn't picking me up this morning. He's got an errand to do for his father. But I've got time to catch the 8:15 bus.
3: I don't know about that, Connie.
2: What do you mean? My watch says 8:05.
3: Your watch is fibbing. It's 8:20 right now.
2: What? Oh, then I'll be late. Mr. Conklin will kill me. I've got to run this minute. Thanks for breakfast, Mrs. Davis. Goodbye.
3: Goodbye, dear. Now, why should my feelings be hurt because you put fruit in her cereal?

0: Yeah.
1: Oh, Walter, why are you coming to school so late?
2: Oh, I might ask you the same question.
1: Well, don't. Besides, I've got a good excuse. I can blame it all on the 8:15 bus.
2: Well, what happened to it?
1: It was on time.
2: They'll do that every now and then. But I'm afraid you won't be able to kid old Marblehead out of... I mean, Mr. Conklin's a bug on punctuality. I hope he doesn't catch you.
1: Catch me? What about you? You're just as late as I am. Over 2 minutes.
2: Yeah, I know. I had a flat. Well, let's get going, Miss Brooks. We might as well march to the guillotine together.
1: Fine. We couldn't ask for a nicer day for a doubleheader. Now, just be as quiet as possible after we get up the steps.
2: Let's go in, Miss Brooks.
1: Now, if we can just sneak past Mr. Conklin's office.
2: Yeah, here it is. Let's tippy-toe.
1: Right.
2: Gosh, I'm scared to death.
1: Oh, relax, Walter. We're only a couple of minutes late. That could happen to anybody.
2: You certainly are calm in our time of danger, Miss Brooks.
1: Oh, it's the only way to be, Walter. There's no sense in getting panicky.
2: But what if Mr. Conklin comes out of his office?
1: If Mr. Conklin comes out, I'll merely smile and say good morning, Mr. Conklin.
3: Well.
1: Good morning, Mr. Conklin!
4: My, what an enthusiastic greeting. But may I remind you, Miss Brooks, that this school is in session, and what's more, it has been for some time. However, I'll deal with you first, Denton. You have exactly 10 seconds to present your reason for this tardiness. Begin.
2: Walter, it's like...
4: Time's up. Now that you've had a fair trial, I'll mete out your punishment. You, sir, will report to the athletic field after school today, and you will bring with you a long plank and a penknife.
2: What are they for?
4: You're going to fill the high jump pit with shavings. The hard way.
2: But Mr. Conklin...
4: Case dismissed. Now go to your class at once.
2: Yes, Mr. Conklin. Bon voyage, Miss Brooks.
4: And now, it's your turn.
1: My penknife's all rusty, Mr. Conklin. I should be in my classroom.
4: I've appointed my daughter Harriet as monitor of your class, so there's time for your punishment. Miss Brooks, by a rare coincidence, I've written, in longhand, a 10-page speech entitled The Early Bird. You will type it up neatly in triplicate and have it on my desk by noon today.
1: You want me to type 10 pages in triplicate?
4: I don't chew my cabbage twice.
1: Me either. If it's cooked enough, once is usually plenty.
4: Please, pay attention, Miss Brooks. At 12:30 today, I am addressing the Good Fellows Monthly Luncheon, a group of which I have recently been elected Best Fellow.
1: Oh, congratulations, Mr. Conklin. It isn't every fellow who can be elected Best Fellow of the Good Fellows.
4: You're so right. And today marks my 30th consecutive meeting without once being tardy or absent. This breaks the former attendance record of 29 consecutive luncheons and makes me the new champion.
1: I'd give anything to see you crowned. I'd like to be there when you read your speech.
4: I'm afraid that's impossible. It's just for good fellows. But if you can keep a secret... I will let you in on something. They are presenting me with a solid gold pocket watch today.
1: How do you know, Mr. Conklin?
4: It was suggested at the last meeting. And I'm happy to say my motion was almost unanimously carried. Now then, here are the pages I want typed, Miss Brooks. I've got to get back into my office.
1: Yes, Mr. Conklin, I'll do the best I can.
4: Remember, Miss Brooks, by noon sharp, those papers must be on my desk. And let this be a lesson to you. Good morning.
1: It's a dandy.
5: Oh, hello, Miss Brooks.
1: Hello, Mr. Boynton.
5: Now, I just stepped out of the lab to get some things in the supply room. Did you just step out of your class?
1: No, I haven't stepped in yet. I was a little late today, and Mr. Conklin just caught me arriving.
5: What did he say?
1: Quite a bit. But boiled down to an hour, it adds up to my having to type a 10-page speech for him in triplicate. He's got to read it at his club meeting today.
5: Well, that isn't fair. I don't approve of disciplinary measures that relieve him of work that's rightfully his.
1: I agree that it's a great imposition, but there's nothing I can do about it.
5: Well, it certainly is an imposition. My goodness, I've got some biology papers that have to be typed by tomorrow morning, and I'm a poor typist. I wouldn't think of asking anyone to do it for me.
1: Huh?
5: It wouldn't be fair for me to expect another teacher to stay after school and work with me on my notes in the biology lab.
1: Of course it would. In fact, it would be an imposition for you not to expect someone to help you.
5: But you just said...
1: Who are you going to believe, what I just said or me? I know of a teacher who'd love to type those notes for you.
5: But it would mean staying here quite late.
1: Uh-huh.
5: Well, the office in my lab is terribly small.
1: I hear you talking.
5: Oh, we'd be jammed in there for hours, and the lighting is pretty bad, too.
1: Yum, yum.
5: I couldn't ask anybody to put up with that, could I?
1: Don't hesitate a minute.
5: Do you really mean it, Miss Brooks? Do you honestly think I should ask someone to help?
1: Ask!
5: I'll do it. I'll go ask Miss Enright to give me a hand.
1: Oh, Miss Enright can't possibly do any typing. She's letting her fingernails grow. It's for a part in a dramatic club sketch. She's playing the role of Fu Manchu's mother.
5: Well, say, I don't like to mention this, Miss Brooks, but while you were talking, I noticed that your face seems quite flushed. You got several red spots on your neck.
1: Don't tell me I'm blushing in polka dots.
5: I don't want to alarm you, but I'd like to take you to the infirmary right now.
1: Why, Mr. Boynton, this is the first date you've asked me for in weeks.
5: No, I want the nurse to take a look at you. Have you been exposed to anything contagious lately?
1: Just Mr. Conklin. That is, what do you think I've got, Mr. Boynton?
5: Measles.
1: Measles? Where could I possibly catch a childish disease like measles? I haven't been around any kids since last night. Last night? Tommy.
5: Who's Tommy?
1: There's no time for details, but he's the author of Hop Along Brooks Hops to the Infirmary.
4: Our Miss Brooks, starring Eve Arden, will continue in just a moment, but first, here is Vern Smith. Reader's Digest reports the results of one of the most extensive experiments in dentifrice history. Yes, Reader's Digest reports the very same research which proves brushing teeth right after eating with Colgate dental cream stops tooth decay best. And here are additional important facts. Over a 2-year period, the Colgate way stopped more decay for more people than ever before reported in dentifrice history. Yes, the Colgate way of brushing teeth right after eating stops tooth decay best. Better than any other home method of oral hygiene. Even more important, there were no new cavities whatever for more than 1 out of 3 who used Colgate's as directed. No other dentifrice, ammoniated or not, has proof of such results. The best results ever reported for a dentifrice of any type. And you should know that Colgate Dental Cream, while not mentioned by name, was the only toothpaste used in the research reported in July Reader's Digest. Yes, Colgate Dental Cream, and only Colgate Dental Cream, was used in this research. So always use Colgate's to clean your breath while you clean your teeth. And when you follow the Colgate way, Colgate Dental Cream stops tooth decay best.
1: Well, I didn't relish the idea of standing around in the hall chatting about measles, so I let Mr. Boynton guide me toward the infirmary. He told me he had had measles before, so he wasn't afraid of catching them from me. Judging from his attitude in the past, he was safe even if he hadn't had them before. He's never gotten close enough to me to catch a dangerous glance.
5: Here we are, Miss Brooks. Let's step into the waiting room.
1: The nurse must be inside. Say, isn't that stretched snodgrass lying down on the couch in the corner?
5: Oh, yes. He seems to be reading.
1: Really? I didn't know he could.
5: He's not much of a student at that, but he's a fine athlete. Come on, let's see what's wrong. Hi, Stretch, old boy. What are you doing on that couch?
0: I'm lying on it.
1: I like an answer like that. It has integrity. Where's the nurse, Stretch?
0: She's in the back room with an emergency case.
5: An emergency case? What's the trouble?
0: Well, we were having a little early practice today, and there was an accident. The nurse is trying to patch things up temporarily, but it don't look so good. So far, she's had to take 12 stitches.
1: Oh, that's terrible. Who's injured, Stretch?
0: Her football. It's all busted up. But the nurse says she can straighten it out pretty good. She's had some experience in plastic surgery.
1: Great science, plastic surgery.
0: Well, I'm going to get up now. Nurse Fenton ought to be about done with the ball.
5: Oh, don't get too close to Miss Brooks, Stretch. There's a chance she has the measles.
0: Oh, that's all right. I can't catch them. I had the measles when I was just a punk.
1: Stretch, I had the measles when I was just a punk.
0: Well, how could you get them again?
1: You know, I could do without today very nicely.
2: Here you are, Stretch. The patient recovered beautifully.
0: Hey, swell. Thanks a lot, Nurse Fenton. Well, I gotta be going now. You better take a look at Miss Brooks. Hope you get better real quick, Miss Brooks.
1: Thanks, Stretch.
2: Hello, Miss Brooks, Mr. Boynton. What seems to be the matter?
1: Oh, I don't think it's anything really, but I just...
2: Wait a minute, Miss Brooks. Look at that face.
1: What's wrong with it?
2: Those little blotches.
5: It looks like measles to me, nurse.
2: You may be right, Mr. Boynton. You're a little warm, too, aren't you, Miss Brooks?
1: Just a little.
2: Well, that could come from any number of things, like being in such close proximity to Mr. Boynton here. But we better take your temperature. Just to make sure. Now, put this thermometer under your tongue. There. How's that?
1: That's fine.
2: Good. Now, just sit there and be still for a minute.
1: Okay.
2: Well, Mr. Boynton, we don't see much of you down here in the infirmary, do we?
5: No, I'm a pretty healthy specimen, I guess.
2: I'll say you are. How do you keep yourself so fit?
5: Oh, I don't know. Clean living, I suppose. And considerable exercise. I play badminton whenever I get the chance.
2: Do you really? Now, isn't that funny? I just adore badminton.
5: You do?
1: I bought badminton too.
5: What did you say, Miss Brooks?
1: I said I love badminton too.
2: Put that thermometer back in your mouth, please, Miss Brooks.
1: Okay.
2: Perhaps we could play together some evening, Mr. Boynton.
5: Well, perhaps we could.
2: How would Thursday night be for you?
5: Sounds all right.
1: What about, babe?
5: What's that?
1: I said Thursday's great for me, too.
2: Miss Brooks, will you please keep that thermometer in your mouth?
1: Okay, okay.
2: I'll tell you what, Mr. Boynton. Why don't you come over to my place for dinner Thursday evening?
5: Oh, I'm sure I'd enjoy that very much. About what time?
2: How's 6:30?
1: 6:35 for me.
2: Quiet, please. I'm sure we'll have a nice time, Mr. Boynton. I've been wanting you to meet my husband.
1: Hot dog.
2: What's that thermometer?
1: Oh, I'm terribly sorry. At the word husband, it just flew out of my mouth.
2: Miss Brooks, we'd better not take a chance. If there is any contagion, the students mustn't be exposed to it. Now go right home and get into bed.
1: Bed?
2: I'll see that the board sends the doctor over. And meanwhile, be sure to keep your room nice and dark. It's very important with measles.
1: I still don't see how I could catch anything like that. After all, I'm a semi-grown woman.
5: Are you absolutely certain that you never had the measles when you were a child, Miss Brooks?
1: Positive. We were very poor.
2: Another pillow behind you.
1: Thanks, Harriet. It was nice of you and Walter to bring me home.
6: Oh, don't give it a thought, Miss Brooks. It beats staying in school.
2: And don't you worry about your condition, Miss Brooks. There's nothing to it. I had measles when I was a kid.
1: Thanks, Granny.
6: I bought you a box of marshmallows. It's just something to keep you company while you're in bed.
1: That's nice, Mrs. Davis. We'll chat for hours.
6: Before we go, Miss Brooks, I want you to know that the whole class chipped in to buy you a little present.
1: Oh, they shouldn't have done it, Walter. Wasn't that sweet, Mrs. Davis? What did they get me?
6: The afternoon papers.
1: That's what I've always wanted.
6: I'm afraid Miss Brooks won't be doing any reading for a while. I made sure of that by removing all the bulbs.
1: Oh, but Mrs. Davis,
6: I know I... you, Connie. Give you an inch and you'll read all day. Harriet, please pull that window shade down.
2: All right, Mrs. Davis.
1: Well, this is clubby.
6: Gosh, it's so dark in here you can't see 2 feet in front of you.
1: So what? Who wants to sit around looking at feet all day?
6: I have to ask you children to leave now. I want Miss Brooks to get some rest.
2: Okay, we have to get back to school anyway. Hurry up and get well, Miss Brooks.
6: And goodbye, Miss Brooks.
1: Goodbye, kids, and thanks again for everything.
6: It certainly was thoughtful of them to bring you the newspapers, wasn't it, Connie?
1: Yes, it was. Do you think I could just light a match and see what Terry and the pirates are doing?
6: Absolutely not, Connie.
1: Come in.
6: Oh, it's Mr. Boynton.
5: Oh, hello, Mrs. Davis. Hello, Miss Brooks.
1: Hello, Mr. Boynton. Goodbye, Mrs. Davis.
6: Excuse me, folks. I've got some things on the stove.
1: Oh, certainly, dear. Sit down, Mr. Boynton.
5: Oh, thank you. I'll close this door first. We don't want any light to get in, do we? Now, I've got to find a chair and... Oh. Here's one. Say, this is comfortable. Where did you get this new sponge rubber chair?
1: Sponge rubber? Mr. Boynton, get up.
5: What's wrong?
1: You're sitting on my marshmallows.
5: All right. There's no damage done. They're wrapped in cellophane. Just up by to see how you're feeling.
1: I feel fine, Mr. Boynton.
5: Oh, good. Then I can get right back to school.
1: I feel terrible, Mr. Boynton. Maybe you'd better take my pulse.
5: Well, how? I can't see your wrist.
1: Wait, I'll send up a flare.
5: No, I'd better not stay too long, Miss Brooks. You know how Mr. Conklin feels about fraternization between faculty members. And if he found out that I left school in the middle of the day to come to see you...
1: Oh, relax, Mr. Boynton. He won't find out in a million years.
7: Are you there, Miss Brooks?
1: Time certainly flies.
5: It's Mr. Conklin. What should I do?
1: Just sit perfectly still. He may not see you.
7: Well, Miss Brooks?
1: Close the door behind you, please, Mr. Conklin. I don't want that light shining in my eyes.
7: Very well. Now then, Miss Brooks, how do you expect me to make a speech without my notes?
1: Oh, dear, I brought them home with me, but I didn't get a chance to type them up. You see,
7: then, for heaven's sake, give me back the papers I gave you. I've only 5 minutes to get to that luncheon.
1: Let's see, I put them right on my nightstand. Here they are. Just reach out, Mr. Conklin.
7: All right, all right. Confound it, I can't find your hand. Where's your hand, Miss Brooks?
1: Try lower down on my arm.
7: I've got them. Good day, Miss Brooks. What are you doing in bed in the middle of the day?
1: Oh, haven't you heard, Mr. Conklin? I have the measles.
7: Oh, well, I'm sorry to hear that, Miss Brooks. If there's anything I can do to... Measles! Oh, I've never had them before. I'd better get out of here.
5: Oh, just a minute, Mr. Conklin. You can't leave now.
7: Gad! It's affected her voice.
5: Me, sir, Mr. Boynton. At the risk of incurring your displeasure, I must request that you don't leave the premises. Now, I'd better close this door.
7: What's that?
5: Well, you see, if you've never had the measles before, you might have contracted them just now.
7: You mean Miss Brooks might have given me the measles?
5: It's entirely possible, Mr. Conklin.
7: She wouldn't dare.
1: Mr. Boynton's right. After all, measles are contagious. You wouldn't want to start a panic in the streets.
7: There's no reason for any panic. The good fellows are waiting for me with the gold pocket watch. I want that watch, and I mean to get it. Now, no one knows that I've been in this room except the three of us.
1: I'm glad he doesn't hold my mortgage.
5: Now, look, Mr. Conklin, just to get a little gold watch, you wouldn't want your fellow good fellows to get the measles from you.
7: Boynton, no one has ever gotten anything from me.
1: You can say that again.
5: I'm sorry, Mr. Conklin. In the interests of civic welfare, I can't allow you to leave this house and expose the community to measles.
7: Old man, how would you like a brand new Bunsen burner for your biology laboratory?
1: Careful, Mr. Boynton. He sounds like he's edging toward the door.
7: Yes, sir. A nice new Bunsen burner.
5: Sorry, Mr. Conklin. I advise you not to try to leave here until... He got away.
1: I don't think he'll get very far. He ran into my closet. Welcome back, Mr. Conklin. Have a nice trip.
7: Miss Brooks, it may interest you to know that you have just destroyed my last chance for setting an attendance record at the Goodfellows luncheons. Once a month. For 3 long years, I have been eating that revolting cream chicken in a patty shell with just one thought in mind, a gold pocket watch.
1: Well, don't feel too badly, Mr. Conklin. You can take another crack at the record in the coming 3 years.
6: Oh, Connie, your school nurse is here to see you.
1: Come right in, Mrs. Fenton.
8: Well, what's all this? Visitors?
7: I am no visitor. I'm a prisoner of war.
8: Oh, hello, Mr. Conklin.
9: The doctor's out on a case, Miss Brooks, so he asked me to take another look at you. Would you lift that shade, please, Mr. Boynton?
5: Oh, certainly.
6: Why, Connie, your face is all cleared up.
9: Why, yes. Yes, the spots are all gone. It couldn't possibly have been measles.
1: Did you hear that, Mr. Conklin? We don't have measles after all.
10: Now she tells me. When it's 10 minutes past my gold watch.
1: Well, if it wasn't measles, what did I have?
9: Probably just a little allergy rash. Are you allergic to any particular food?
1: Only strawberries.
6: Strawberries. That's what I put in with your popsies this morning, Connie.
9: Then that was it. Just a little temporary strawberry rash.
1: Did you hear that, Mr. Conklin? All we had was a little temporary strawberry rash.
10: You're very generous.
9: I'm glad you came to the infirmary, though, Miss Brooks. An ounce of prevention, you know.
10: Ounce of prevention? Why did you tell her she had measles, you Mrs. Fenton, you?
1: I'm sorry about your missing the luncheon and the gold.
10: Forget watch. About it. What's done is done. I ask just one favor of you all. Don't ever mention it again. I don't want anything to remind me of my loss.
6: We understand our good, and I'm sure we'll all cooperate. Now, how about staying here for lunch, folks? I have enough for everybody.
1: Well, oh, that's a wonderful idea. What are we having, Mrs. Davis?
6: Cream chicken over patty shell.
1: All right, all together, folks. For he's a

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1: dream girl, beautiful luster cream girl.
0: Tonight? 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

0: And now, once again, here is our Miss Brooks.
1: Well, we all had lunch and were just finishing our coffee when Mrs. Fenton put down her cup and leaned toward Mr. Conklin.
2: Pardon me, Mr. Conklin, but there seems to be several small blotches on your face and neck.
0: Blotches? What kind of blotches?
1: Big red ones, like I had.
3: Correction, Miss Brooks, like you have. They seem to have come back.
1: Come back? Mrs. Davis, were there any strawberries in that cream chicken?
0: Oh, this is absurd. I've never been allergic to anything in my life.
4: Well, you're never too old to start, Osgood. It might have been those patty shells.
1: I'll get it.
0: This thing has me worried. Some of my friends have allergies, but nothing like this has ever happened to me. I don't know why I could...
1: Hello? Yes, this is Miss Brooks. What? Oh, I see. Well, thanks for calling. Well, we don't have to worry about any allergies, Mr. Conklin.
0: We don't?
1: No, sir. The lady next door just called to tell me that the little boy I sat with last night is in bed with a bad case of measles.
0: Next is tribute to another Our Miss Brooks show brought to you by Luster Clean Shampoo, the soft, glamorous, caressable hair, and Colgate Dental Cream to clean your breath while you clean your teeth and help stop tooth decay. Our Miss Brooks, starring Eve Arden, is produced by Larry Burns, written by Al Lewis, with music by Wilbur Hatch. 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So start your palm olive facials today. 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Be with us again next week at the same time for another comedy episode of Our Miss Brooks. Bob Lamond speaking. This is CBS, the Columbia Broadcasting System.
5: Why, this is stupendous. Listen to this. I've been chosen the most popular singer on the air by that disc jockey, Happy Sam, the record man.
6: Oh, congratulations, sir. I think you should know, you know, I sing a bit myself.
5: You do?
6: Oh, yes, yeah, surely you've heard my great number. You know, the one called When It's Strawberry Time in Normandy, I'll Come Home and Get Rash With You. Oh, I say. You know, I've got a million of them.
5: Please, Treacher, Leo DeRocher went back to the Dodgers in Brooklyn. Can't you think of a place?
6: Oh, but sir, you know, you're not giving me a chance. I have one cowboy number. Well, it's really jolly well Rip Tooting.
5: Oh, yeah.
6: Well, yeah, would you help me do it?
5: I'd be glad to, Treacher.
6: Oh, good, sir. And if you'll pardon the expression, yippee. Well, here we go. He always... sings.
5: What does he sing?
6: Raggedy music to the kettle as he swings.
5: Where does he swing?
6: Back and forwards in his saddle on a horse.
5: What kind of a horse?
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9: Hello?
10: Hello, Harriet. It's Mother.
9: Oh, hello, Mother.
10: Did you have a nice time at the luncheon?
9: Oh, yes, it was a lot of fun. You should see her new silver. It looked just beautiful.
10: And why not? America's finest silver plate is 1847 Rogers Brothers.
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10: What did Ozzie say?
9: He said you can say that again.
10: What's that, dear?
9: America's finest silver plate is 1847 Rogers Brothers.

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0: Okay, coppers, I'll talk. 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
1: According to our detective fiction writers, there was a time not too long ago when police authorities often resorted to prolonged and uninterrupted interrogation of criminal suspects. This was known as the third degree. I wonder what that's got to do with the rest of this. Oh, well. As we pay our weekly visit to the Nelsons of 1847 Rogers Road, we look in on a typical family scene. A scene that probably happens at your house practically every night in the week. Ozzie is leaning back in his favorite easy chair, glancing through the evening paper, and Harriet casually asks,
2: "Anything exciting happened downtown today?"
3: Oh, I'm sorry, dear. What'd you say?
2: I said, what happened downtown today?
3: Nothing special, just, you know, same old stuff.
2: Who'd you have lunch with?
3: Lunch? Oh, yes, I had lunch.
2: No, I say, who did you have lunch with?
3: Well, I had lunch with George Dunkel.
2: Did you eat at the Elks Club?
3: No.
2: Where did you eat?
3: We ate at the Emporium down in the grill room.
2: Who did you say you ate with?
3: I ate with George Dunkel. I had scrambled eggs, corn muffins, and milk. And the corn muffins were burned to a crisp. I rode home on the bus with Joe Randolph, and he had a sore thumb. Questions, questions. Holy smokes, Harriet, what is this, the third degree?
2: Well, I should think you'd be very happy to know I take such an interest in things. Stop being so grouchy. I'll get it, although it's probably for you. Hello?
4: Hello, Harriet, Ruth Hodges.
2: Oh, hello, Ruth. We had such a good time at the luncheon today.
4: Well, I was so glad you could come, dear. Wasn't it a pity Betty Randolph couldn't make it?
2: Yes, she had a headache, didn't she?
4: Well, she said she did, but I know the real reason. Now, don't you dare tell anyone. I haven't told another soul. My phone's been out of order. But Joe and Betty Randolph have separated.
2: Oh, that's awful, Ruth.
4: Isn't that terrible? I just hate to talk about it. Now, listen to this. Betty found a picture in Joe's wallet, a very curvaceous blonde in a skimpy bathing suit.
2: No.
4: Yes. He tried to tell her it was his grandmother.
2: Well, Ozzie met Joe downtown today, but he didn't say anything about that.
4: Oh, was Ozzie downtown today? Well, then he must have seen the big fire at the Emporium Grill.
2: Really? Well, Ozzie and George Dunkel had lunch there, but he didn't say anything about a fire.
4: Oh, did Ozzie have lunch with Dunkel? Well, how's his broken arm?
2: Whose broken arm?
4: Well, George Dunkel. Didn't you know he broke his arm?
2: Well, no. Ozzie didn't say anything about that either.
4: Well, that is strange. Well, I have to be going, dear.
2: All right, Ruth. Thanks for telling me all the news.
4: You're welcome, dear. Aunt Harriet.
2: Yes?
4: Don't forget, you heard it here first.
2: Reading the paper. That was Ruth Hodges. You're sure nothing interesting happened today?
5: No, Harriet, I told you.
2: What about the fire at the Emporium?
5: Oh, that. Well, I told you the corn muffins were burned. Fire wasn't much. They had it out in a jiffy.
2: What about Dunkel? Ruth said he had a broken arm.
5: Oh, yes, yes, that's right. I meant to tell you. He had his arm in a sling.
2: How did he break it?
5: Well, I don't know.
2: Didn't you ask him?
5: Well, of course not. I think if he wanted to tell me, he would have. Golly, what curiosity.
2: Well, it isn't a question of curiosity. It just seems a little silly. A man sits there with a broken arm, and you don't even ask him how he got it.
5: Well, maybe he lost a bet on the election, and the other guy got to break it. We're giving some pretty big odds, you know.
2: You also met Joe Randolph, but you didn't say a word about him and Betty being separated.
5: Well, Harriet, I remember distinctly telling you he showed me his sore thumb.
2: Now, what's that got to do with them being separated?
5: Well, his wife bit him on the thumb. Why are women so curious about things? It's curiosity that caused Joe all of this trouble. It was really his wife's fault.
2: Oh, she finds a picture of another woman in his wallet, and it's her fault they're separated.
5: If she hadn't been so curious, she wouldn't have found it. Joe doesn't know how the picture got in his wallet. He's never even seen the girl before.
2: Did he tell Betty that?
5: He tried to. He kept shouting it over his shoulder all the way down the street.
6: Hey, Mom, David got a girl that carried her books from from school.
7: Oh, keep quiet, you little blabbermouth.
2: David, don't talk that way to your brother.
6: Well, he is.
5: And Ricky, you stop teasing David. Nothing wrong with his having a girl if he wants to.
8: You never had a girl, did you, Pop?
2: Ozzie, would you point me out to them?
5: Yes, I've had a few girls in my time.
8: Did you ever carry their books home, Pop?
5: No, they always carried mine. Harriet, show the boys where the calluses used to be on your hand.
2: What's your girlfriend's name, David?
5: Oh, now, wait a minute, Harriet. Don't start giving David the third degree. The girl's name is his own business.
6: I don't mind telling, Pa. Her name is Mildred Marshall.
5: Her name's Mildred Marshall, Harriet. Now, what else would you like to pry out of the boy?
6: She's a very nice girl, just a little younger than I am. We're both in the same class in school. She sits right across the aisle. She's got blonde hair and blue eyes and just a few freckles. And she only lives a block from here. Guy, she's plenty smart, too. Her father works in the bank, and they got a big house.
2: How long have you known her, David?
5: Harriet, can't you see he'd rather not talk about her?
8: She handed him a note today. I saw her hand it to him.
2: Did she, David?
6: Yeah, it's nothing much. If you want to hear it, I'll read it. Here it is.
5: Better let me read it first, David. If it's one of these little personal things, we won't read it. I guess this is all right.
2: What does it say?
5: Easy, dear, easy. It says, I owe David Nelson 5 cents.
6: I loaned her nickel for ice cream today. Mom, would you say I have a nice nose?
2: Oh, yes, David. I'd say you have a very nice nose. Why?
6: Mildred says she thinks I have a nice nose. She likes my smile, too.
5: What do you think your next movie's going to be, Tyrone?
8: Come on, David. Let's go through all the football rounds.
6: Okay, but you better be careful of my nose.
2: I guess David's growing up.
5: Oh, the poor little guy. The way you gave him that third degree.
2: Oh, stop it. Naturally, I'm interested in what my own family's doing. Aren't you interested in hearing about what I did at the luncheon this afternoon?
5: Not especially. I know it's hard for women to understand, but well, men just aren't naturally curious like women are.
2: I suppose you wouldn't be interested if I told you a rather attractive girl said something about you today.
5: Not especially. Did an attractive girl say something about you?
2: Why, are you interested?
5: Well, not necessarily. I'd just like to know who she was and what she said. Who was she?
2: Oh, now who's curious?
5: I'm not curious. I'm just interested. Who was this ravishing creature who said the wonderful things about me?
2: I didn't say she was ravishing.
5: You said she was attractive. Look, you don't have to tell me who she was. Just give me a little hint.
2: What kind of a little hint?
5: Well, her name.
2: Well, if you'll admit that you're just eaten up with curiosity and that men are just as curious as women, I'll tell you.
5: Oh, Harriet, for heaven's sake. No need to be childish about it. Just because an attractive girl said something nice about me.
2: Who says she said something nice?
5: Well, she must have said something nice so you wouldn't be afraid to tell me who she is.
2: I'm not afraid to tell you, dear. I'm just not going to tell you.
5: Now, you're just being ridiculous. Let's drop the whole thing, shall we? Just because some woman named... What'd you say her name was?
2: No, that's my trick, Darren. It doesn't work.
5: Hey, I'll bet I know who it was. Was it Dorothy... Dorothy, what's her name?
2: Dorothy, what's her name?
5: Yeah.
2: Well, what's her name?
5: You know, Dorothy Douglas.
2: No, it wasn't Dorothy Douglas.
5: Not Dorothy Douglas. Was it Florence?
2: No.
5: Was it Vera?
2: You gonna name every girl you ever knew clear back to kindergarten?
5: Oh, somebody I knew in kindergarten.
2: Just worry about a little while, dear. I have to finish getting dinner.
5: Was it Frances? Or Catherine? Harriet, was it Catherine? A tall, blonde girl with dark hair. Harriet?

Dorothy Nelson can say what he wants to about feminine curiosity, but I don't know. In certain situations, it's a very good thing. 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

Historians tell us that in times of great emotional stress, Chopin, Beethoven, Bach, Gershwin, and others whose lives haven't even been filmed yet, all these great men sat down at the piano and thundered out their problems, their frustrations. And so Ozzie Nelson, lord and master of 1847 Rogers Road, sits down at the keyboard to seek the answer to his problem.

0: Have you ever thought how many songs have been written about girls' names?
1: Oh, yes, lots of them.
0: Margie. Louise. Josephine. Mary.
1: Oh, yes, there was a song called Mary.
0: Mary, yes. No, I don't imagine it's so difficult to write a song. All it takes is a little imagination and musical curiosity.
1: I really hadn't thought much about it.
0: As a matter of fact, imagination and curiosity are closely related. Did you know that?
1: No, dear.
0: Oh, a definite tie. You see, imagination is thinking, and curiosity is wondering. You see the connection?
1: Imagination is thinking, and curiosity is wondering. No, I don't see the connection yet.
0: I'll put it bluntly. I'm wondering who that girl was, and at the same time, I can't help thinking what'll happen to you if you don't tell me.
1: I can't hold out any longer, dear. You're so curious now, your face is green.
0: My face isn't green from curiosity. That's my tall grass aftershave lotion.
1: I'm going to end your torment, dear. I made the whole thing up.
0: Made what up?
1: The girl. You talk so much about a woman's curiosity, I thought I'd do something to arouse yours. I think I did a pretty good job.
0: Harriet. No matter how beautiful she is, regardless of what she said, there's no reason for you to hide it from me.
1: Ozzie, honestly, I made it up.
0: What you're really trying to say is you're sorry you mentioned the thing. There's no need to be jealous about it. What difference does it make? Just because this gorgeous thing has a schoolgirl crush on me? We've been married now for 12 years.
1: We've been married for 13 years.
0: Oh, yes.

0: You're just getting upset over nothing. But will you tell me one thing?
1: What, dear?
0: Now, this is completely off the subject, just an afterthought.
1: Yes?
0: What is the girl's name?
2: Hi, Oz.
0: Hello, Thorny.
2: Yeah, you sound mighty low. Nothing wrong, I hope.
0: No, not exactly. It's just that Harriet's been acting very, very strange. I don't understand women. They're so darn curious.
2: My wife's the same way. Always curious. Wants to know where I've been. Who did I meet? Where did I spend my money? Where did I get any money to spend?
0: Going on for centuries, I guess.
2: Has Harriet been asking you a lot of questions?
0: Questions, questions, millions of them. She can give me a regular third degree, and that's okay. But let me ask her one simple little question, Thorny, and it becomes a big thing right away.
2: I don't seem to follow this.
0: Well, I wanted to find out who a certain girl was.
2: Girl? What girl?
0: Well, Harriet went to a luncheon today, and while she was there, some beautiful, shapely girl said some wonderful things about me.
2: Oz, there's nothing wrong with Harriet. It's that girl that's out of her mind.
0: Goodness sakes, Thorny, can't you ever agree with me? Now, I may not be the handsomest man in town.
2: I agree with you 100% there.
0: As I was saying, I may not be the handsomest man in town, but to somebody, I may look like Robert Taylor. Now, that's believable, isn't it?
2: Is that what the girl said? Do you look like Robert Taylor?
0: Is it believable?
2: Is that what she said, huh?
0: Is it believable,
2: Yes,
0: Thorny?
2: It's believable, but is that what she said?
0: Well, no.
2: I thought not. I couldn't possibly believe that.
0: You just said it was believable.
2: Well, we weren't getting anywhere the other way. What did the girl say?
0: Oh, just some very nice complimentary things. It isn't important. What is important is Harriet's attitude. She's jealous, Thorny. So jealous, she won't tell me who the girl is.
2: You never can tell what a woman's jealousy will do, Oz. I knew a girl once had a pet frog. The girl's name was Betty Clark.
0: What was the frog's name?
2: Jacques Dupre.
0: Oh.
2: Anyway, Oz, everything was fine until the girl next door to Betty got a pet frog, too. Betty got as jealous as could be of that other girl's frog. And what really burned her up was when the other girl got more warts than she did.
0: Women's jealousies are amazing.
2: Yeah, they certainly are. Now, tell me more about this friend of Harriet's who said you look like a frog.
0: Well, she complimented me, Thorny. I'm not sure what she said, but it must have been pretty nice or Harriet wouldn't be so darn afraid to tell me who the girl is.
2: Say, I don't mean to butt into your family problems, Oz, but I think I know a very simple way to find out this girl's name.
0: Oh, really? Not that it makes so much difference, but what's your idea?
2: Well, it's very simple. Tell Harriet you found out who the girl is. Tell her it's some old flame of yours who happens to be visiting in town. Then make up a real wild story about this girl and yourself, and when you have Harriet dying to hear more, stop.
0: Stop?
2: Stop cold. Refuse to say another word until she tells you who the girl really is. She'll blurt it out. Her curiosity will kill her if she doesn't.
0: Bunny, I've got to hand it to you. You're a genius at times.
2: I am clever. Let me know how you make out, will you, Oz?
1: Mother.
3: Anything wrong, dear? You sound kind of worried.
1: Oh, it's nothing serious. It's just Ozzy's a little peeved at me.
3: Is it anything I should know about, dear?
1: Oh, it's really nothing. I told Ozzy there was an attractive girl at the luncheon today who said something about him.
3: That's what he's angry about?
1: No, he's mad because I won't tell him who the girl is.
3: Well, then why don't you tell him?
1: Because there isn't any such girl. I made the whole thing up just to arouse Ozzy's curiosity. To show him that men can be just as curious as women.
3: Oh, I see. Well, I hope you know what you're doing, dear.
1: I hope so, too. Ozzy thinks I won't tell him the girl's name because I'm jealous.
3: Well, you know how curious men are, dear. I'm not going to tell you what I'd do if I were you, but if I were you, I'd tell him.
1: But there's nothing to tell, Mother. I just told you. I made the whole thing up.
3: Well, I don't like to interfere, Harriet, but why don't you just make up a name, any old name, and then he'll be satisfied and forget about the whole thing.
1: Yeah, I think you got something there, Mother. Let's see, how about Mary Jones or Betty Brown?
3: Oh, no, dear. Make up something that sounds like a real name.
1: Okay, I'll think up a good one. Thanks, Mother.
3: You're welcome, dear. And, oh, Harriet.
1: Yes, Mother?
3: Sure, let me know how it works out.

0: Doctor!
1: I've got a little surprise for you. I know who that girl is.
0: You do?
1: Mm-hmm.
0: That rates a bigger laugh than you're giving it.
1: Why didn't you tell me Liza Cromwell was in town?
0: Who?
1: Oh, come now, don't pretend you don't remember Liza. She was your competition when we first started going out together.
0: Liza Cromwell?
1: What a girl. Dark, flashing eyes, ruby red lips, rich auburn hair, and a turned up nose. That was Liza.
0: What, nobody?
1: Jealousy, Harriet, and stop being so curious about her. You know that time I was supposed to take you to the barn dance, and I called and said I couldn't make it? I was allergic to banjos. They always made me talk with a twang.
0: Go on.
1: Well, actually, it was just an excuse. I'd forgotten that I already had a date with Liza Cromwell. We went out to the amusement park. The Ferris wheel stopped on top, and you know how you're strapped in. I was absolutely helpless.
0: That sounds interesting.
1: Well, when we got off the Ferris wheel, we went in the tunnel of love. We had a whole boat all to ourselves. We got where it was good and dark. I put my arm around her, and that's all I'm going to tell you.
0: All right, dear.
1: Yes, sir. Put my arm around her, and that's all I'm going to tell you. Then I pulled her head over on my shoulder, and that's all I'm going to tell you.
0: Would you put these salt and pepper shakers away for me, dear?
1: Yeah, give them to me. Pulled her head over on my shoulder and put my other arm around her. Do you get that picture, Harriet? Her head on my shoulder, and both of my arms around her. But that's all I'm going to tell you. Harriet, are you listening?
0: Yes, dear.
1: Then we went into the tunnel of love again.
0: Ozzy, you're on the wrong track. The girl at the luncheon wasn't Liza Cromwell at all.
1: I knew you'd crack. What was her name?
0: Constantina Waffle Mix.
1: Constantina Wassermix. Well, I don't seem to recall...
0: She used to sit three seats behind you in the second grade.
1: Well, I still don't recall it. What was it she said about me, this wonderful compliment?
0: She said you had the dirtiest fingernails in class.
1: Are you kidding me?
0: What makes you think that?
1: Well, in the first place, Constantina Wassermix sounds phony.
0: I don't know why it should. I just made it up.
1: You made it up?
0: Well, of course, I told you before there was no girl. I just made up that story.
1: Honestly?
0: Cross my heart.
1: Of course, it really doesn't matter to me one way or the other.
0: Yes, I know, dear, because you aren't curious.
1: I'm glad you realize it.
0: You go on in the living room and read. I want to do these dishes.
1: Oh, that's ridiculous.
0: Of course, you might ask me if I wanted any help.
1: Ask you a question and have you think I'm curious?
0: Will you get that, dear?
1: Come in, Thorny.
2: Hi, Oz. I just had to come over and see how you made out. Did it work?
1: Yeah, Thorny. Constantina Wassermix.
2: Oz, I didn't come over here to be insulted.
1: I'm not insulting you, Thorny.
2: Well, come on, tell me about it. Did you give Harriet a story?
1: Oh, yeah, quite a story. All about a girl named Liza Cromwell.
2: Who cares about names? What I want to know, did it work?
1: It more than worked, Thorny. I not only got the business settled about the girl at luncheon, but I got a confession off my chest that's been bothering me for 13 years.
2: What are you talking about?
1: The story I told Harriet. It was true. I used to go with a girl named Liza Cromwell, but I never had the nerve to tell Harriet.
2: Hi, Harriet. Go on,
0: Oz. Yes, go on, dear.
1: Oh, Harriet. I didn't hear you come into the living room.
0: What were you just saying about that story being true?
1: Oh, no use starting. I just said that. I heard you walk up behind me, and I thought I'd have a little fun.
0: You thought you'd have a little fun.
2: You know, Oz, I think you're going to have some.

0: Ozzie and Harriet. We'll be back in just a moment. Say, you know, our boy Ozzie really has a remarkable memory. He remembered the name of a girl he had a date with 13 years ago. That's good.
1: I remember a certain Thanksgiving dinner that took place 13 years ago, Mr. Smith. Maybe you'd like to hear about it.
0: Oh, indeed I would. What happened?
1: Well, it was the year we moved from England and settled down here on Rogers Road. We were asked out to dinner on Thanksgiving Day, and one of the things that made it so memorable was the silverware on the table. It was 1847 Rogers Brothers silver plate, the first time I'd seen it, and I fell in love with it right away. Its richness and beauty seemed just perfect for that gleaming festive table.
0: Well, 1847 Rogers Brothers will hold a shining spotlight on a great many Thanksgiving tables this year, too.
1: Mine included. I'm the proud owner of 1847 First Love Pattern. Really a lovely one.
0: Mm-hmm. And the unusual height and depth of that stunning First Love ornamentation is a perfect example of 1847 Rogers Brothers' exceptional workmanship. In fact, everything about 1847 Rogers Brothers makes it the silverware you just naturally want to own. And the wonderful part is that 1847 is so easy to buy. The stunning 52-piece chest with 8 place settings in it costs under $65, for instance.
1: Don't you think it would be a fine idea if every woman listening had a set of 1847 Rogers Brothers on her Thanksgiving table, Mr. Smith? There's still 4 days to get it, you know.
0: Would be wonderful. But anyway, friends, see 1847 Rogers Brothers as soon as you can. 1847 Rogers Brothers, the finest silver plate in America.
2: You know, dear, I just happened to remember. Somebody did say something nice about you at the luncheon today.
3: Oh? Who was it? Narcissus Blumjagger?
2: Nope, it was me. I said I have the most wonderful husband in the whole world.
3: You sure you're not saying that just so I'll let you put your cold feet on the small of my back?
2: Oh, darling, how can you say that?
4: Did you know? There they go!
3: Harriet, tell me this. I hate to sound curious, but how can a woman possibly have such a mellow disposition, such a warm, sunny smile, and such icy cold feet?
0: Starring Ozzie Nelson and Harriet Hilliard.
2: And remember, America's finest silver plate is 1847 Rogers Brothers.
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9: 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I'm going to try this one now. I got a poem. Tide fought dirt. This is for the Golden Gloves, see?
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5: 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At Metro-Goldwyn-Mayer in the Fred Astaire movie, our clown is known as Harry Ruby. On Sundays for Procter & Gamble, he's known as Willie Lump Lump, Cauliflower McPug, Clem Cadiddlehopper, Deadeye, or Junior the Mean Little Kid. But right now, we bring you our star as himself, Red Skelton.
10: Well, Now, Mr. Skelton.
9: Oh, how are you there, Mr. Fred?
10: Oh,
9: what's up?
10: Say, I'm so worried about that robbery they had in my hometown of Boston. Imagine $1 million in cash.
9: Yeah, when President Truman heard about it, he wants to throw out the tax department and hire the 7 guys that did it. You seem a little more worried than usual. What's wrong, Mr. Fred?
10: Oh, well, Sarah, I'm terribly upset.
9: Oh?
10: Oh, yeah, I think we've been robbed, too.
9: Yeah?
10: That check that came for your GI insurance, why, it's missing.
9: I know, I cashed it.
10: Oh, thank goodness. How much was it for?
9: 1 cent.
10: What? 1 cent? Weren't you embarrassed cashing it?
9: Well, not until the bank teller said, how will you have it, Sporty, heads or tails?
10: Well, if you don't need me for anything, I'll get back to my experiment.
9: Your experiment?
10: Oh, yes.
9: You mean you're going to try breathing?
10: No. I'm worried about the poor pedestrians.
9: Oh?
10: So I'm trying to
9: What about the Methodists?
10: I'm trying to make a synthetic gasoline out of Mexican jumping beans.
9: Gas out of Mexican jumping beans?
10: Yes, then the car can just leap over the pedestrian.
9: Mm-hmm. Yeah, and if you see somebody you don't like, you can just knock him down, have the car to jump up and down. This guy's flipped his lid, if you ask me.
10: Oh, Mr. Skelton, is that any way to talk to your house
9: boy? Boy, get a load of the boy, will you? When Washington threw a dollar across the Platonic... When Washington threw a dollar across the Potomac, he got it.
10: Oh, you will have your little jokes.
9: I hope so. There weren't any on that page. Hey, maybe you better go rest up a little. Your embalming is wearing off. Come in.
11: Come in. Hiya, Skelton. What's cooking?
9: Nothing. It's just a script. House needs a little errand, though.
11: Well, I was afraid you'd be gone. I had a little trouble getting here. You know, my wife's using the car, and I had to ride Ricky's bike.
9: Oh, with your weight? What happened? The tires go flat?
11: No, the bike went flat.
9: What's up, huh?
11: Well, I came over to see if you wanted to go out to Santa Anita.
9: No, I'd like to go, but I can't afford it. I got a wife and a government to support.
11: Oh, come on now. Don't you like to watch the horses run?
9: Yeah, I like to watch the ones I bet on, too. Hey, you know, I got a system on betting the horses. I put all their names in a hat, and I pull out. And the one I pull out, that's the one I bet on.
11: Out of a plug hat, huh?
9: Yeah, a plug hat. We're going to miss you around here, boy.
11: Well, what have you been doing this week?
9: Well, I went over to see Procter & Gamble about more money. Well, they wrote out a big check, blotted it, and handed it to me.
11: The check?
9: The blotter. But I didn't let them know I was worried. I just looked them square in the eye as I knelt there. Get that.
10: Hello, please. Yeah, Skelton Presidents. Oh, just a minute. Mr. Connors, for you, it's a lady.
11: Ooh. Well, thanks, Fred. Hello. Hello, Lorraine. No, I haven't seen Junior today. Why? Anything wrong? Well, don't worry about him, and don't notify the police till you're sure. Well, he's getting the kid booked as a runaway. Skelton and I'll be right over.
9: Hey, what's up?
11: Come on, Junior's disappeared.
9: Hooray! Hey, wait a minute. Junior's nuts about Dave Rose's steam train, so I'll maybe he's over there riding him. I'll call Dave. Ought, double ought, nothing.
12: Hello?
9: Hello, Dave Skelton.
12: No, Dave Skelton doesn't.
9: Oh, now.
12: Dave Rose.
9: Yeah, you know what I meant. Look, is Junior over there riding your train?
12: No, I haven't seen him.
9: Yeah.
12: I've been rehearsing my orchestra in a cowboy medley for the show.
9: Oh, a cowboy medley. Hey, that's well. I'll hang on the phone. Run it through once, will you? I'd like to hear it. Anytime.

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3: I'm going to notify the police.
4: No, now wait. Before you call the police, tell us everything that happened up to the time he disappeared. Maybe we can find a clue to his whereabouts.
3: Well, along about 1 o'clock, he came home.
5: Mommy Dow, Topsy Turvy's home. Where you at?
6: I'm upstairs.
5: Oh, I will go up there and see my mommy. I'm going to go see my mommy. I'm going to see my mommy. I'm going to see my mommy. We live in a big house, you know. Well, here I am, kiddo.
3: Well, is the party over?
5: For me, it is.
3: Now, Junior, tell me what happened, like a good boy.
5: Well, forget that good boy stuff. Now, I'll tell you in my way, you see. We know Dickie Orne and father and Jackie Berry's father gave a big brother party, see? And Gene Fowler had the birthday, and they had the cake.
3: Did little Gene blow out all the candles?
5: No, I blew it out for him.
3: You did?
5: Yeah, you see, I mixed the widow powder, gunpowder with my chemistry set, see? And I put it under each widow candle, and boy, when they lit it, it really blew them out. You could see him trying to scrape that cake off of the ceiling, you know. Too bad they didn't have a fan it could have hit.
3: Oh. How did you get so dirty? My, you're as filthy as a little pig.
5: Well, what's wrong with that? With the price of meat the way it is? Goodness, take me to a livestock show. Let them put a blue ribbon on me, see? Then a man will come along and put a government stamp on me, and I can just see me little self walking up a plank as proud as a little pig could be, see? Walking up a ramp just to become a can of Spam, you know. No,
3: crying.
5: But I turned me down.
3: Now, don't try that sympathy angle on me. How did you get so dirty?
5: It gets pretty hip, you know. Well, I tell you, I fell in a mud puddle accidentally.
3: Well, how come your overalls are clean if you accidentally fell in a mud puddle?
5: I took them off before I decided to have the accident.
3: Junior, why don't you listen to your good self before you do things like that?
5: Well, I did listen to my good self, but then my bad self comes along and makes me a much better offer, you know?
3: Oh,
5: yes.
3: Well, you just wait till I get my hairbrush.
5: Well, you go right ahead. I'm not afraid of that hairbrush anymore. I borrowed Pop's electric razor and I shaved it bald. Goodness sake, that's all you ever think of. Spank this kid. Get this kid a spank.
3: Well, I've got to teach you to behave somehow.
5: Well,
3: and it hurts me more than it does you when I spank you.
5: Oh, it do, Julia. Well, I got news for you, kiddo. You certainly bear up under it, I'll say. Goodness, why don't you just keep track of everything I does all year long, see? They'll write down everything I does is bad, and then one day during the year, just make up for everything. Give me one whipping. Maybe we could call it Happy Switching Day or something.
3: Oh, I don't understand you. One day you're good, one day bad. Good, bad. Good, bad. Good, bad.
5: What you doing, sorting strawberries?
3: You come here to me, smarty.
5: Oh, no, you're happy. Oh, look what you do. Look what you do. Look.
3: That's your necktie you're holding on.
5: Oh, I thought you knocked me tongue out.
3: Listen to me. If you don't start mending your ways, you're going to get the most severe chastisement of your life.
5: You're going to get your what?
3: I'll whip your pants off.
5: Oh, it's clear to me now.
3: Now go get cleaned up before your father comes home and tells me I'm not raising you right.
5: Yeah, because when he sees me in the condition he comes home in, I'll look twice as dirty, you know.
3: Oh, Junior, don't talk that way about your father. He just happens to be the suave, sophisticated New York type.
5: Yeah, he's a New York type kiddo, all right. Last night he had so many Manhattans he was lit up like Broadway.
3: Now stop stalling and go wash.
5: Okay, I go wash, too. I wonder if that candy dish is still within reach down there. I'll slide down the banister and she won't hear me going down the stairs. Oh, I forgot to watch this thing. Open the window! Open the window! Open the door. I'm sorry, Mommy.
3: Don't talk to me. I don't want anything to do with you.
5: Oh, don't say that.
3: Your father will attend to you when he gets home.
5: Oh, no, he won't. I'm tired of getting a whipping. They never plays with me. They don't give me any attention or anything except just for whipping. I'm going to run away, boy. There must be somebody who would like a little boy like me.
3: And that's the last I saw of him.
6: Oh, God.
3: He took his toothpaste and drew a picture of a little boy waving goodbye on the mirror. The room seemed so empty with the sun shining through the bars on his window.
5: Wait, I got a hunch. You know that kiddie show that he likes to watch on television? Well, maybe he and that skunk patrol went down to see Deadeye the Star in person.
4: Well, it's worth a try.
3: My car's outside.
5: Okay,
2: there's a brilliant line in it.
4: Where do you think it would be? Upstairs taking a nap?
5: Come on, let's go. Well, here's the television station. Tell you what, you wait right here, Lorraine. Rod and I will be right back.
4: Say, we'd better hurry.
2: I'm just not myself today.
4: We'd better hurry. Here comes Polly the Panhandler.
5: Yeah, get a load of that fur coat she's wearing. That thing looks worse every day.
4: Well, she says it's dyed mink.
5: It died a horrible death. She must have trapped it under her sink. Hi, Polly.
7: Oh, howdy, gents. Say, I didn't ask you boys for any money, did I?
5: Not today, no.
7: Good. Anything I hate is to hit the same guys twice in the same day. Say, couldn't spare a few bucks, could you?
5: You better give her the money. She'll pick your pockets anyway.
7: Oh, no, I wouldn't say that, Buster. When I was a silent picture star, I was a poor girl, but a good girl. That's why I was a poor girl. You know, those were the days.
5: The nights weren't bad either.
7: I was beautiful inside and out.
5: Too bad they can't turn her inside out.
7: Hey, you don't happen to have an old razor blade on you, do you?
5: No.
7: My mustache is getting that 5 o'clock shadow again.
5: Say, let me ask you, it goes well with your fur coat, though, I'll say that. Is that coat part of your younger days?
7: Yes, but I sure could use a new one. My cat has buried this one 3 times. Say, what are you boys doing around this neck of the woods, anyway?
4: Well, we're looking for a lost boy.
7: Well, I ain't got him.
5: You didn't say you did.
7: But I sure love kids.
5: Oh, do you have children?
7: No, I ain't got nothing to show for my life. And when I lost my money, I lost half my friends.
5: What about the other half?
7: Well, they don't know I lost it yet. Hey, you don't happen to have a bucket of blue paint on you, do you? I'd like to freshen up my tattoo. You want to see it?
5: Oh, gee, Custer's last stand.
7: Say, how come you boys look so prosperous?
5: We work.
7: Work?
5: Yep.
7: Gee, I hope I never get that mercenary. Say, buddy. You wouldn't happen to have a ham sandwich on you, would you?
5: No, and get your hand out of my pocket. Give me my wallet, will you?
7: Oh, I thought it was 2 slices of bread with lettuce in the middle. You don't happen to have a plug of tobacco on you.
4: Well, no, I only chew gum.
7: Have you got a stick on you, youngster?
4: Yeah, here.
7: Well, mind if I bomber your teeth?
5: Are you kidding?
7: Well, I'll see if I have an old pair in my shopping bag here.
5: Hey, where did you get all those dimes?
7: Oh, the bus driver wasn't looking, so I siphoned his change box. Well, I gotta be going, youngster. You know, I'm going down to the bakery and smell hot bread.
4: Well, I better get backstage if I'm going to check Dead Eye's studio audience for Junior. Maybe you'd better wait here in case he comes out the front way.
2: Yeah, okay.
5: Did you wish to see someone?
4: Yes, is Dead Eye around?
5: Well, he's still on the stage. Here, while you're waiting, you might as well step into this control booth and watch the rest of the show on the television screen.
4: Okay, Barry.
2: Whoa! Whoa! Oh, come on, horse boy! Don't reach for that gun there, Dirty Joe. Well, you're dealing with Deadeye, Texas Deadeye. I'm from Texas, where men are men and the women are disillusioned. Well, I finally caught up with you, Dirty Joe.
6: But I'm not Dirty Joe. My name is,
2: funny name?
6: I'm so darn absent-minded. Only this morning I poured syrup on my fingers and trim a waffle.
3: Don't let him fool you, Deadeye. He's too dirty, Joe.
2: What?
3: He is too dirty, Joe.
6: I've rustled cows and I'm a horse thief and now I'm going to be one for murder. I'm going to kill you. Reach for your shooting iron.
2: Oh, let's do it the real Texas style. Put your guns away and I'll count three and then we'll both draw.
6: Okay, but I'll count.
2: Okay.
6: Ready?
2: Yeah.
6: One, two.
2: Can't wait all day for him to say three.
4: Brother, what a crummy show.
5: Well, it's no wonder. Our sponsor's a cracker manufacturer. Well, here comes Deadeye now.
4: The phony cowboy.
5: Deadeye, there's a fella here to see you.
2: Oh, howdy, partner.
4: Well, tell me something. Are you really a cowboy?
2: Well, don't I look it?
4: Well, I've been noticing your cowboy hat. What kind is it?
2: It's a 10-gallon hat.
4: Doesn't look like it.
2: Well, I'll just take it off and prove it to you. You see, we need big hats. It gets so hot in Texas. Why, if a man with water on the brain was to take off his hat in the noonday sun, you could hear him perk for 2 miles. What can I do for you, partner?
4: Well, I was looking for a little boy who ran away from home.
2: Good.
4: I thought he might be in your audience.
2: Oh, well, how about getting a posse together? You know, that's my meat. I led a posse once for 5 days.
4: Who were they after?
2: Me. Well, if television ever gets clear pictures, I may have to take it on the lam again. What do you say? Shall we get the posse? Shall I settle up? Saddle up?
4: No.
2: Well, I got to get back on the stage, partner. Time to introduce the four knights. Stick around. They're going to sing Dear Hearts and Gentle People.

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1: Well, best thing to do, I guess, is notify the police. Let them find Junior.
2: Well, hey, let's stop at the father's and son's gym. I understand Junior's skunk patrol hangs out here a lot.
3: Oh, well, Rod, you better go in the side door. There's that cauliflower McPug, Phil Shadowbox.
2: Oh, I don't mind talking to him. Hiya, cauliflower.
4: Now, stay in your corner, boy. Stay in your corner. Don't get anxious, boy. Wait until the bell rings. Wait until the bell rings. Oh, there it is. Step out now, boy.
2: No, come on. Now, calm down. You act like you're punch drunk.
4: What?
2: You act like you're punch drunk.
4: Me punch drunk? I never touch the stuff. Be silly, boy. You know me, huh? Did you see me fighting Fredno last week?
2: No.
4: Boy, what a fight. What a fight that one, you know. I had the guy muffled, you know. I had him baffled.
2: Uh-huh.
4: I don't take any chance of getting hit below the belt. See, I wear turtleneck trunks. Well, this guy wasn't looking. See, this guy wasn't... I got silver handles on my shorts, too. That's in case anything happened and he'd carry me out, you see. Well, anyhow, this guy wasn't looking, and I brought one up from the floor. That's where I won at the nine, see. What a fight. What a fight. Oh, I forgot to tell you, I'm changing my name to Sweet Chariot.
2: Why?
4: I'm always swinging low, you know.
2: Well, you better stop fighting.
4: Well, don't worry about me. I'm not going to get like the rest of them bums, you know. Some of them guys stay in the ring too long, they start hearing bells and birds, you know. That's bad when that start happening. You really know me. Answer the phone, will you?
2: How many fights have you lost?
4: I'm only, we must be in an aviary around here. You know what them birds chirped a lot for, don't you?
2: No.
4: That phone ringing scared them all. He asked me if I lost any fights.
2: Yes.
4: Only misunderstood the referee's instructions. I knocked my opponent down, see?
2: Yeah.
4: And the referee said, run to a neutral corner. Well, the only one I could think, I'm with Hollywood in mind. Say, you know me, huh? Answer the phone, will you? tell me, was I a colorful fighter?
2: Well, the night I saw you, you were knocked out in 5 seconds.
4: I know, but was I colorful, eh?
2: Does your wife still fight you?
4: Yeah, last night I gave her a return bout. She won by a bum decision. You know, them birds are awful noisy. Awful noisy. I also fought in a golden glove. At least I think that's what the guy was using on me at the time. Front, boy, front. Hey, would you care for a bite to eat? The dinner bell didn't ring.
2: Now, look, cauliflower, there's no bells ringing. You're ready for the count.
4: Oh, don't give me that stuff. You think I'm nutty. You ought to see them punch-drunk guys down that gymnasium. That guy really going. Them going are really going. All day long, they stick their head out the window and whistle at girls.
2: Well, what's wrong with that?
4: No windows in that gymnasium. Hey, I'll buy. I'm treating. Care for a good humor? I hear the truck coming. you know, I was told in my day, my younger days, my style was like Jack Dempsey. Me, Jack Dempsey. Mm. I fought like Jack Dempsey. Who's Jack Dempsey? Well, anyhow, I never forget one fight I had. Oh, the guy got knocked out so cold that they had to carry him out of the ring with ice tongs. You know, look, I'll show you the holes in my thigh. Oh, it's 6 o'clock. The chimes are going down. Better step under that thing here. The birds are getting close on it. Where are you going? Where are you going?
2: I'm going into the gym.
4: Well, it's closed on Dundee.
2: Really?
4: Yeah.
2: Well, so long, McPug. I'll give you a ring sometime.
4: You don't have to. I got plenty now.
2: Well, Lorene, we've looked every place for Junior. Maybe we'd better notify the police not to blame Mickey Cohen for a few days until we find him. Thanks for being with us, and until next Sunday...
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When after every kiss, I hear him saying this. 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

wake up in the morning and hear the birdies say good morning, the way they always say good morning in my old, home. I want to ramble mid the roses, I know just where to find that roses.

Johnny Hodges on alto saxophone, featured in Never Know the Man.

We play recordings that your grandfather listened to on his big floor model Atwater Kent radio. That's what we do here. 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

0: call at the club and see if they'll let me in tonight. Hiya, guys. That was Eddie Condon. This is Bobby Hackett reintroducing him to introduce all the boys here. We're going to make some good vidas for you.
1: Thank you, Bobby. We're going to start off with our clarinet player here, a man named H-U-C-K-O, Penis Hucko, and he's got a clarinet. Prove it, Penis. Now we got a boy here in a baritone saxophone named Ernie Caceres. Ernie, touch it off. Now look at here. Cutty Cutshaw's got the trombone. He owns it and plays it. See? I will go over to the piano man. I want Charlie Queener to play four bars for you. Charlie, you got it. Charlie, we're going to get Mr. Manning on the bass to play all by himself. Here you go. Zoom. Don't frown. Now we'll pick up a little fella named Maury Fell's got four bars on the drum.

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The time is 30 minutes past the hour.

hungerers, a land full of wanderers, a handful of wanderers. Why, that's all we are. And we're searching for a little lane of gold. 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

Everybody loves my baby, but my baby don't love nobody but me. 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Oh! 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

spotlights out for fun and out on the road 6 nights every week to deliver that fun to the fighting sons of freedom. Tonight we've set up for the boys in Fort Monroe, Virginia. The Army is our audience. Ina Ray Hutton is our spotlight band. And Ina herself is about to cross voices with Stuart Foster in a little musical duel of a duet titled

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1: Don't do that!
0: 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I was trying to think of something to fit together better. It goes real loud and then the singing comes in soft.
1: But wait a minute, Voyle. Let the thing come loud. 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Does the record have to be in one even keel?
0: Okay, master 30,828, take 17.
1: I don't know, what is a keel? What is a keel? Howard!
0: Howard.
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0: Now, boys, like the slats on a park bench, you're certainly making an impression. 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
1: I might suggest Orchids for Remembrance, if you're interested in music, Gary.
0: I'll buy that if Perry Como does a bit of the lyrics.

night in the plaza, the national jazzer performed at command of the king. And I've got to hand it to that Spanish bandit, he certainly knows a good thing. La Comencita, the sweet señorita, that wonderful kid from Madrid. He carried on so that poor old Alfonso had only one thought, he is lit. She wriggled and giggled and oh, how she wiggled, and that wasn't all that she did. For she had improvement on all of the movements, that wonderful kid from Madrid, la la. I'd like to be a Spanish king. First, I'd buy me a guitar. Then I'd learn to play upon the same. I'd get Carmencita, la belle señorita. But what could be sweeter than that? I'd tickle fandangos while she jazzed those tangos and played every tune in some flat. La Comencita, the sweet señorita, that wonderful kid from Madrid. He filled an casco so full of Tabasco, he nearly went off of his lid. The king hollered daily for her ukulele. Did he like it? I'll say he did. For this Spaniola was some mean gondola, that wonderful kid from Madrid. Ulla. Yassar alicha mariacha, lecha alicha diacha marucha alicha. He filled an casco so full of Tabasco, he nearly went off of his lid. The king hollered daily for her ukulele. Did he like it? I'll say he did.

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0: dancing. 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Beautiful music, dangerous rhythm. 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
1: Who can't cook?
0: You're big and fat.
1: Don't talk about my velocity now.
0: You never got no dough.
1: Ain't supposed to have none.
0: You drink too much gin.
1: Always drink my gin.
0: And you're tired.
1: Always tired.
0: You don't do anything I like.
1: Well, you know I like everything that you like.
0: You do?
1: Yeah.
0: Do you like the skies of blue?
1: Honey, you know I love the skies of blue. And another thing, I love everything that you love.
0: That's what I like about you. Looks like you can read my mind.
1: Honey, looks like your face done signed. And nothing, I love everything that you like.
0: That's what I like about you. Do you like a breakfast table?
1: Honey, shut your mouth. That's him right there.
0: Double check on that breakfast table.
1: With an extra chair for baby, huh? Well, we're getting somewhere. Let's get together.
0: Heaven shines above.
1: Listen to me.
0: Looks like the dawn above.
1: Let me, hot papa.

first time that I saw you, as you went passing by, I knew my searching days were through. Then I made my mind up that you would soon know why. That's when I started telling you, little girl, you're the one girl for me. Little girl, you're as sweet as can be. Just a glance at you meant love from the start. And oh, what a thrill came into my heart. Little girl, with your cute little ways, I am yours for the rest of my days. And this great big world will be divine. Little girl, when you're mine, all mine. 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I'll be happy always with you right by my side, each day a new dream of delight. Little girl, you're the one girl for me. Little girl, say you're as sweet as can be. Just a glance at you meant love from the start. And oh, what a thrill came into my heart. Little girl, with your cute little ways, I am yours for the rest of my days. And this great big world will be divine. Little girl, when you're mine, all mine. Little girl, you're the one girl for me. Little girl, you're as sweet as can be. Just a glance at you meant love from the start. And oh, what a thrill came into my heart. Little girl, with your cute little ways, say I'm yours for the rest of my days. And this great big world.

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another and think they're doing well, and all they want is your money, and you can go to, and that's all. Preaching.

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0: wanted.
1: All I know is our country is in danger. Her existence is threatened. And that makes me want to do everything I can to bring her through safe and sound so that you and I and every American can go right on enjoying the things we believe in. And if it means buying war bonds, then I'm buying them. So if you like these things, if you're like me and all the other millions of Americans who want to see our flag still there at the end of this war, then you'll want to listen and listen close, because Barry Wood's going to sing you a song at the request of the United States Treasury Department called Everybody, Every Payday.
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If I could make it real,

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That's the reason, of course, that he got a divorce, for what else could the poor fellow do? Old Mother Hubbard, she went to the cupboard to get a poor tramp some pie. It looked very nice, so he ate a big slice, and then he lay down.

0: Little Jack Horner stood on a corner watching to catch a car. He was struck by the wheel of an automobile and he never got over the jar. Little Miss Muffet sat down on a tuffet with Little Red Riding Hood. When a bull came along, that's the end of my song, though I'd like to tell more if I could. And if you don't believe it, then all you've got to do is to look in a book of nursery rhymes, you'll find it true. Little Boy Blue took a girl that he knew for a sail on the sea in his yacht. But the yacht overturned and the boy, so we've learned, caught cold from the ducking he got. Little Bo Peep has been losing her sleep through eating some peaches and cream. And I'm sorry to add that the peaches were bad and she had a most terrible dream. And if you don't believe it, then all you've got to do is to look in a book of nursery rhymes, you'll find it true. Marjorie Daw sat on a seesaw when her brother, a nasty trick, played her. He jumped off the plank and she fell in a tank. Now she won't take a bath if you paid her. Sinbad the sailor got clothes from the tailor but never would pay the bill. They put him in jail and he couldn't get bail, so I guess they have got him there still. And if you don't believe it, then all you've got to do is to look in a book of nursery rhymes, you'll find it true.
1: Ilani, sung by George Alexander.

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Hear them calling you and me, every son of liberty. 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

0: 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It's 1928. That's what we do here. 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
1: Look out now, boys. Are you ready to do the rigmarole?
2: Yeah, man.
1: Well, go on where I told you.
2: And do like I told you.
1: Because everything is
2: home cooking.
1: Look out now. Here we go. Watch it. One.

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Now I just got back from Washington today. And really, folks, I've got a lot to say. While I was there, I

Wait a minute. I'm working here, too. The adjutant general said, Jimmy, you've been invited to entertain at the White House. He said it'll be a gathering of the intelligentsia, the hoi polloi, the 400, the 500, the 600, the 700, the 800. How do you like that? Everywhere you go, critics. Then he said, Jimmy, what do you do when you're called upon to entertain? I said, Mr. Adjutant General, what'll I do? I'll tell you. Why, in the midst of festivities, I'll get up and do my strut away.

You know, I was dancing a strut away with a girl named Suzette when she accidentally backed into a hot radiator. Zip! Crep Suzette! It's a dance that's gonna gain great renown. A beautiful girl invited me up to her apartment to teach her this dance. I wasn't in the apartment 10 minutes when who walks in? Her husband. Kind of perturbed. He said, "What are you doing here?" I said, "I'm putting on my white tie. I'm putting on my top hat. I'm putting on my top coat to make my getaway. Doing a strut away. Did you ever have the feeling that you wanted to do the strut away? The hop away. The scram away. 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The hop away. The scram away. I'm happy to tell you that I just bought a brand new convertible coupe. Egads, what a car. You push a button, the top stays where it is, but the bottom falls out. So what did I do? I did the crawl away, not the strut away.

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But folks, I've had my moments. Yes, I've had my moments. When I look back through life, I find lots of memories remain. Certain days stay in my mind and keep running through my brain. I remember the day that Edley swam the channel. What a flash! I remember the Wall Street crash, or when Winchell first shouted, flash! But there's one day that I recall, though it was years ago. All my life I will remember it, I know. I'll never forget the day I read a book. It was contagious, 70 pages. There were pictures here and there, so it wasn't hard to bear. The day I read a book,

Why, if you walk into my house, you'll see loads of books. And believe me, they're not there just for appearances. I press an awful lot of butterflies. I know reading is relaxing. What did Napoleon do for relaxation? He read a book. What did Lincoln do for relaxation? He read a book. What does Congress do for relaxation? They book a red. You know, I'm familiar with all the bestsellers. There's the Encyclopedia Britannia, Forever Umbriago, and a new piece of significant literature which says, Atka Gritka Batka, Setka Engelafa, Ala Mali Shui. How do you like that? I've been reading the life story of Mumbles. But I love good reading. Why, last week I spent 2 solid days in the library. Much to my regret, I buried my nose in a book, and what happened? I forgot which book I buried it in. A catastrophe. It wasn't a history.

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No gimmicks, no nonsense. Over here, we don't cater to the least common denominator. 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

Radio. The way it was done 90 years ago. Some things don't need to change. That's what we do here. 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

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You'll forget who all the rest are when you meet this man. And now, at last, you can. So prepare to do your cheering, for the next voice you'll be hearing represents a truly great American.

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The time is 30 minutes past the hour.

my toy slip through your fingers and brain. When we were 10, Butterfingers, I gave you my book. Butterfingers, they slipped right through your hand and fell in the lake. When we were 17, you still were careless, but I loved you so. Though I knew that you were careless, I couldn't let you go. At 21, Butterfingers, I gave you my heart.

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1: What ward you gonna be in?

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It's your little baby.

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The time is 30 minutes past the hour.

You know, I've always felt that dancing for records wasn't too effective as far as my stuff is concerned, because I get off the floor a great deal, and there may be a lot of empty spots for me. 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I'll tell you what. 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If you hear some strange noises out there, remember that's me. 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

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Can't you see that all the dull days and gray skies are over? 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The lovely little sunbeams are dancing everywhere. I'm letting in

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I could sing your praises with grand repartee.

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To whisper I love you, I do. But when I say I love you, I do.

Back from a time when life was simpler. No cell phones, no social media. But the radio tubes were always glowing hot on a Saturday night. That's what we do here. 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
1: This is Count Basie. We're making some V-Discs for all you cats here today. Some real jump stuff. So here we go, and hope you like it.

is athletic. Jeannie is sympathetic. Jay Lebet has ghosted quite a chance, while Sweet Marie Boy can roll a ride like a van. And little Mary Brown is a sight in the handsomest gown. All the boys love Mary. They used to be content with half of 1%.

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1: Yes, Bud.
0: Oh, I've always wanted to sing that.
1: Will you? I'd love you to.
0: May I?
1: If you let me sing Underneath the Arches.
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0: All right. Now, Francis, it's your turn now. 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
1: here
0: on.
1: Here goes.
0: Underneath the arches.

I'm as jumpy as a puppet on a string. I'd say that I had spring fever, but I know it isn't spring. I am

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0: the major grenadier, grenadier, so handsome and tall.
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0: He was the fairest in all Algiers, in Algiers, the fairest of all.
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We'll go along window shopping.

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1: What is the fascination for Las Vegas? I'm not sure we'll find out this hour.
2: Big band swinging just for you. Ballads, blues, and vocals too.
1: Two of my friends, two of my very close friends, spend at least a couple of times a year, a couple of weeks in Las Vegas. What is the fascination of Las Vegas? You go there to lose your money. You're in a crowd. It costs you a great deal to be there, unless you're gambling, of course. What is the fascination of Las Vegas? No, one of the record companies has put out a collection of titles that are reminiscent of Las Vegas. We thought we'd follow up on that idea and add our own Las Vegas memories. These are not memories of Las Vegas from personal experience, but musical impressions of Las Vegas as sent to us by one of the record companies, a collection of titles from Las Vegas. Frank Sinatra sings, for example, "Luck Be a Lady Tonight." That seems to be something that you need in Las Vegas. Lots of luck.
3: They call you Lady Luck, but there is room for doubt.

An apt beginning to a visit to Las Vegas, a musical visit, do you understand? Luck be a lady tonight, Frank Sinatra singing in Las Vegas, which makes sense, I guess. What is the fascination of Las Vegas? There are television programs about New York City and Miami and Las Vegas, but there are never television programs about, say, Cedar Rapids, Iowa, or Slippery Rock, Pennsylvania. I don't understand that. Count Basie appeared often in Las Vegas, sometimes introducing our last star, Frank Sinatra. Here is Count Basie performing alone, however. Satin Doll, I didn't realize, was written by Billy Strayhorn as well as Duke Ellington. This is the Count Basie version.

time and again, speaking with musical artists and vocal artists, they've said how enthused they get when there's an audience that is equally enthused. Which is to say that the energy goes not just from the orchestra across the footlights to the audience, but the other way, too. That enthusiasm sparks the orchestra to perform better than they normally do. And for Count Basie, that's very good. And that happens with vocalists, too. We're live from Las Vegas. Well, not really live, but playing some recordings that were made in Las Vegas.

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1: Part of the fascination of these live performances from Las Vegas being featured on this hour of the Don Kennedy Show is the giant introductions that are made to the artists. For example, this introduction of singer Nancy Wilson.
2: And now, ladies and gentlemen, the Sands Hotel proudly presents the Capitol recording star, Miss Nancy Wilson.
1: And it is a breathless Nancy Wilson who performs The Man That Got Away.

0: Nancy Wilson appearing live at Las Vegas. Those Las Vegas live appearances being featured on this hour of a DK show. In the middle 1950s, Harry James had to give up his full orchestra for economic reasons, and he put together a small group using key members of the large orchestra and talked Buddy Rich into playing drums for that small group. He introduces them here in a Las Vegas appearance at the Lounge. They're playing Perdido.
1: This time we'd like to introduce our jazz group, ladies and gentlemen. Larry Kinneman on piano, Foy Blanton on bass, and Buddy Rich on drums.

The small group only lasted a few months while they appeared at a lounge in Las Vegas, that Harry James small group, but we're fortunate to have recordings of the small group performing in that way between two large bands that were run by Harry James, the second large band until he left this mortal coil. If you were to suggest one artist who is basic to Las Vegas, or at least over the years has been basic to Las Vegas, I think you would probably remember Wayne Newton and Donkashin.

0: For years, Wayne Newton was one of the top draws in Las Vegas, believe it or not. Some of the artists appearing in Las Vegas are ones who have appeared in Las Vegas on this Hour of the DK Show.
1: Now, Jackson, here's the Weems Jive 5 with a jazzy little item the blues my sweetie gave to me. Right.

0: And I'll suggest we have a bit of fool's rush in.
1: And with Perry Como doing the rushing, that should be colossal. Perry?
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3: 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Part of the fun of these live appearances is the clowning around that occurs. Certainly Dean Martin clowned around a great deal. It's evident here as he talks to somebody in the audience before he sings Live from Las Vegas.
4: Shut your mouth. Everybody loves somebody.

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That one Dean Martin suggests another, also live from Las Vegas.

Peggy Lee was always at her best appearing before a live audience. It is amazing to us that there aren't more Peggy Lee live performances.

0: Peggy Lee with a song certainly reminiscent of the mood of Las Vegas. Hey, Big Spender from Guys and Dolls. Upcoming, Tony Bennett, Peggy King, Nat Cole, and more Sinatra and Basie. Live from Las Vegas. Or relatively live, I suppose.
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2: This Don Kennedy Show Hour, dedicated to Las Vegas-type presentations, cannot overlook the appearance of Tony Bennett with Count Basie's orchestra. Are you having any fun is the logical question Tony Bennett asks. With Count Basie's orchestra, are you having any fun?

I think that was made in the studio, but it's reminiscent of the sound of Las Vegas, where Count Basie accompanied so many great stars. In that case, the vocal star, Tony Bennett. Pretty perky Peggy King appeared as a guest star singing with the Harry James Little Jazz Group in Las Vegas. Lover, come back to me, Peggy King.

0: One of the fine vocalists who has been virtually forgotten, Peggy King, known as Pretty Perky Peggy King, and Lover Come Back to Me, accompanied by the Harry James Small Group, a group that was only in existence a few months before Harry James went back to the full band, the full-size big band. Nat King Cole sings Thou Swell. Live in Las Vegas.
1: Thou swell, thou witty, thou sweet, thou grand, I would kiss me pretty, I would hold my hand, for thine eyes are cute, what they do to me. 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And thou swell, thou witty, thou grand.

You will recall that one of the outstanding recordings that was made by Keeley Smith and Louis Prima was I've Got You Under My Skin. Here, Keeley Smith performs it by herself, appearing in Las Vegas.

Later in life, Keeley Smith after Louis Prima and I've Got You Under My Skin. No question about it, that was a Las Vegas-style presentation with a Sam Butera-type background. I'm not sure that was actually Sam Butera. Live from Las Vegas, that's the subject of this Don Kennedy Show Hour.

0: One of those enduring Neil Hefti classics, played by Count Basie before introducing Frank Sinatra at Las Vegas, at the Sands. Frank Sinatra appearing at the Sands opened our visit to Las Vegas, our musical visit. So we leave as we arrive with Frank Sinatra at the Sands.
1: I've got the world on a string, sitting on that rainbow.

With the enthusiasm of the audience coming over the footlights in the opposite direction, this is a somewhat live performance from Las Vegas. Well, live on CD anyway, here on the DK Show. I hope it's been fun for you, and if it has, you'll return again for another DK Show. On another subject, of course, I'm Don Kennedy.

0: broadcasting from the southeastern corner of Virginia near the Carolina line. We're the 1920s radio network, Chesapeake, Virginia Beach, Virginia. 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
1: Last hour on the DK Show, we visited Las Vegas, at least the Las Vegas sound, with the audience screaming behind the performers. This hour, random stuff. We're just going to play whatever's on the desk here and maybe dig out some material from the files. This is the most fun kind of program because there is no plan involved. If an architect did that with no plan involved, they'd fire him. And maybe that's what's going to happen here. I'm not sure. But this second hour of the DK Show is going to feature just whatever material comes to mind. It's the most fun kind of program. Runnin' Wild was arranged by Bill Finnegan for Glenn Miller, and that original arrangement is used here by the Nick Hilshire-led Glenn Miller Orchestra, the current Glenn Miller Orchestra. There is a certain precision that perhaps didn't exist with the original Glenn Miller Orchestra as the orchestra plays Runnin' Wild.